0: games?
1: Oh, that's unheard of. I mean, I don't mistake what I'm saying. I think Pelé was another level as well. Right? Yeah. Pelé is obviously in the conversation to be one of the best players ever. You know, for me, it's you can go Cristiano Ronaldo, Messi, Pelé. There's some other former Brazilian players as well, even like a Zinedine Zidane. Like, there have been a group of players who are just on another level when you talk about their ability to kick the soccer ball, okay. Right?
0: Okay. Right.
1: And so I agree 100%. Pelé deserves as much credit to score that many goals in that many games. No, I don't know that anyone will ever be able to do that. But when I look at the like level of the game, right, the defensive tendencies that Pelé had to play against, and now what Messi is playing against, just players are smarter. They're more fit. They're better equipped to play a more difficult game. And so that for Pelé, maybe, you know, he wasn't going up against the greatest defenders and all, you know, just the style of play was different back then as well.
0: Jonathan, real quick, we run out of time. Real quick.
1: Okay.
0: Trump said that, and I'm bringing this up because he said he wants it back, the World Cup back in the United States immediately, or, you know, because he felt like it was good and people enjoyed it. How soon should the United States get it back? And we got 30 or 40 seconds. Should it come right back to the United States, Mexico, and Canada? Was it a good enough job that we warrant having it again?
1: I think we did a great job. I think the World Cup should come back here, but I think obviously every 4 years it plays in a different country, right? They're now talking about combining different countries to do the World Cup and expanding the playing field to potentially even 64 teams, right? So I don't think it should come back to the U.S. over the next 8 to 12 years, but maybe 16 years from now would be a good time to bring it back.
2: All right. Well, I'll tell you what, shout out to Spain. We didn't even get to talk about them, the actual winners of the World Cup, and how phenomenal they played. And they just really ran circles around Argentina. And now they're, what, 3 straight finals they've been in. So they win this one. So shout out to Spain for some great football for sure. Hey, Jonathan, appreciate it as always,
0: man.
2: Thank
0: you. Appreciate your insight.
1: No, thank you, Robin, Calvin. And yeah, go Spain. I love seeing them win it. And, you know, I'm just sad that we have to wait another 4 years for this tournament to happen again. Yeah, but thank you guys for this opportunity.
2: Appreciate it. Lamine Yamal, how great is he going to be in 4 years, too? That's going to be a sight to behold. Thank you, man. Appreciate it.
1: All righty. Talk to you guys soon.
2: No doubt. All right. Well, there you have it right there. Jonathan, appreciate him. Johnny Bornstein, go ahead and give him a follow if you'd like to. Johnny Bornstein on X. All right. Last call, 877-99 on Fox. 877-99 on Fox. Last call. 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
23: Just before midnight on Saturday, February 19th, 2005, Danielle Imbo and her friend Richard Patrone left a crowded Philadelphia bar. 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
23: Those same questions frustrated law enforcement. The FBI called it murder for hire.
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0: 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One of them was the target. The other one was wrong place, wrong time.
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23: 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In this series, I dig into my own investigation to find answers for the families and get justice for Richard and Danielle.
24: I just want some peace for my sister's soul, and I want some peace for my mother.
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14: Charges laid by LA police against O.J. Simpson in connection with the brutal slaying of his ex-wife Nicole and 25-year-old Ron
15: Doesn't
14: Gold.
15: Fit. You must acquit.
16: We, the jury, find the defendant, Orenthal James Simpson, not guilty of the crime of murder.
17: Dear Mr. Simpson, hello. It's me, Kim, Ron Goldman's sister. I'm sure it's really weird to be getting a letter from me, but for years, I've listened to what everybody else has to say about you. The lawyers, the media, but never from you. I'm wondering if you would sit down and talk to me. I just want to understand whatever can be understood. That's a letter that I wrote to the man I believe brutally killed my brother. I was declined this interview, but I still feel that need.
18: Hi, babe.
17: Hi, Daddy. Do you remember when I wrote the letter to the killer asking to see him? I'm going to try to do that again.
18: You're going to try to do it again? Actually, you can tell my excitement is the same as last time.
17: It's hard to hear his concern in his voice, but confronting this part of my life is something I still need to do. I want to confront the fear, the grief, the anger, the loss, the shame.

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0: Two Pros and a Cup of Joe, Fox Sports Radio, LeVar Arrington, Brady Quinn, Jonas Knox with you here. Coming up top of next hour, a little over 10 minutes from now, Pete Prisco, little red ass on your Tuesday morning. That'll be yours here on FSR. Before we get to the latest edition of What the Hell Are You Watching, you can stream us live wherever you happen to be on the iHeartRadio app. Just catch us and all of our Fox Sports Radio shows live 24-7 in the new and improved iHeart app. Just search Fox Sports Radio in the app to stream us live all day, every day. 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
1: But still, everyone wants to know.
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1: What are we watching?
4: To tell you the truth, I don't give a.
0: All right, so I don't know what television's like in the Bahamas, so I can't imagine there was a lot of TV watching or viewing.
5: There was zero TV watching, yeah. So I've got nothing to throw in outside of just watching Cape Fear and... Boy, that show's getting weirder and weirder with each episode.
6: It's a weird show, man. That is
5: you like
6: one,
5: it?
6: I don't. It's entertaining.
5: Yeah,
6: but it's so outrageous. Like it's like that wouldn't really happen. But it's
5: are
6: a
5: you
6: show.
5: Caught up?
6: I didn't watch this week's episode. I watched the last one where he went back home and saw his dad, and he sit down, boy.
5: Yeah.
6: Sit.
5: It only gets more ridiculous the next couple of episodes. I think you're two behind now.
6: Okay. Am I two? I like to do that so I can like get a nice little runway to watch it the way that I watch. I do not miss an episode of House of Dragons, obviously. Don't miss that. The Ultimatum is back. That was interesting. There was a dude on there. I've never seen a person get kicked off the way that this guy got kicked off, and then his girlfriend ultimately got kicked off the show because it made an uneven number. It was some insecure people on this last season of The Ultimatum, but yeah. Ripper. Ooh. Yeah. Well, that's why I'm at home watching TV as well, because of what you just said.
0: Yeah, but, man.
6: I couldn't get around. Like, bro, I had to pull, like, some stunts to get off of the highway. You know what I mean? It was literally one exit away from where I got onto the highway to come in this morning.
0: Brady, I don't know if that's an Ohio thing, but out here in Southern California,
6: we do it right.
0: Wrong way drivers is that's just, you
6: they
0: know.
6: They do it right. Hey,
5: why is that exactly? That is it confusing out there, the signs or something?
0: I think people are in a hurry to get out of here is what I think. I think that's a, they're trying to get to a better place. So to speak.
6: Is that a better place?
0: I don't know.
6: This break is... We are
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20: The Boston Red Sox have won 14 games in a row after edging Baltimore 6-5 with a solo homer bottom of the eighth. The O's, who had won seven straight, committed four throwing errors. Yankees and Tampa Bay each won. Cleveland hit seven home runs and downed Minnesota 13-4. The White Sox won again 10-3 at Texas. Milwaukee now has the best record in the majors. It's 63-37 after a win over the Mets and Freddie Peralta 8-3. Philadelphia held on to beat the Dodgers 10-7. Detroit won in 10 innings at the Cubs 8-6. Houston's Yordan Alvarez hit two more homers. He has 33. Houston sent Miami to a seventh straight loss 8-5. Seattle's alone in first in the AL West now after shutting out the Reds 8-0. Cal Raleigh a grand slam. And the Angels, with two runs in the bottom of the ninth, beat the Cardinals 3-2. I'm Steve DeSager.
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LeVar Arrington, Brady Quinn, Jonas Knox with you here. 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Right after the show, today's pod will be posted. 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
12: Hey, you know how the world's kind of in a real scary place right now with the horrible stories we hear about every week? I'm Robert Evans. I'm a journalist, and I cover the international fascist movement. And in 2019, July of that year, I decided to do something a little bit different. Instead of covering horror, I wanted to go look for hope. And I found it in a place you might find kind of unlikely, northeastern Syria. The region I visited is known as Rojava, and when the Western media covers it, they mostly just refer to these people as the Kurds. Since 2013, a loose alliance of revolutionaries over there have been fighting to not just drive back ISIS, but to establish something of a utopia, an egalitarian, feminist, eco-conscious community in a place that previously had known mostly war and terror. In the Women's War, I'll take you to this place, and I'll introduce you to the revolutionaries fighting to build it. Brave women who battle for equality with an AK-47, with a spade, and with a pen. Follow me as I travel to a land of war and hope, a place trapped on the edge of utopia and oblivion. I'm Robert Evans.

0: I should say. Because you got younger guys there. Austin Reeves is the oldest guy. He talked to us in Tahoe about that. You got to figure out what you have here. Were you going to win the title with LeBron this year? And the answer is no. It's Luka's team built around him. And I think Walker Kessler is a good addition for this team with what Luka wants in a big man. Because he wants to drive. He loves that alley-oop to a big man. And Kessler is a serviceable offensively, defensively, and rebounding very good. Trip in Vegas. Hi, Trip. Welcome back.
1: Hey, good morning, DP. Always good to speak with y'all. I'm coming in hot and mean this morning. I think I figured out why Fritzy wakes up so mad in the morning. When you wake up every morning with less hair to comb and more face to wash, that can be upsetting.
0: Dang.
2: Trip in Vegas.
0: That came out of nowhere.
2: I got tripped up by Trip just now.
0: Thank you, Todd. David in Ohio. Hi, David. What do you have for me?
3: Don't worry, Todd. I'm not going to rough you up. Hey, Dan, I had a suggestion for the your daughter's wedding. There's a beta blocker called Propranolol. It's a beta blocker that some people use to keep the physical side of emotions from taking over. The best part, they recommend trying it before the big day. So maybe throw on Field of Dreams or father-daughter wedding video as a test on. If you can make it through that without your voice giving out, you're good to go for the wedding. And congrats to your daughter. Thanks, Dan.
0: All right. Thank you, David. Yeah. Fresh in Milwaukee. Hi, Fresh.
4: What's up, DP and Danettes? How you guys doing today?
0: Great. Yeah.
4: Awesome. Well, first I got a statement about yesterday's question. We didn't bring up the Detroit Pistons 03-04 for one of the best defensive teams in sports. I'd like to throw that out there. And I did have another question, but since we brought up running backs, I got to know, what is the Mount Rushmore of running backs?
0: I think it's open to interpretation, depending on how old you are. You see clips of Jim Brown. Jim Brown was feared, and he was the best athlete on the field. So he would be there. Barry Sanders. I mean, there's way too many to just throw four up there and say, that's it. Yeah, Marvin.
5: Right now, is Adrian Peterson the last all-time great that we've seen? As far as he's a first ballot, no doubt, 2,000 yards, 1,800 yards, year in and year out type of guy.
0: Yeah, but he bounced around a little bit, had drama attached to him.
5: Oh, I know. I'm just talking about the peak.
0: Yeah. I mean, Derrick Henry is getting there. He's getting there. Yeah, Paulie.
6: Going back to Adrian Peterson, his career kind of is a bit disappointing for some people. He missed over 35 games for injury, but also suspension, other reasons. And with his rushing rate per game, he could have been the all-time rushing leader.
0: We'll remember him, too. He was the commissioner's exempt list, too.
6: Yep.
0: Right? Yeah, Dill.
7: He'll be the last running back to win MVP, right? Almost undoubtedly.
0: Man. Saquon.
5: Offensive player of the year.
0: Yeah, that's right. That's right. Drew Brees will come your way next hour, and we'll talk football fields. Yes, we're talking grass. Coming up. Are you one of the seven?
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0: 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Fritzy still trying to lock in Drew Brees. James in Virginia. Hi, James. What do you have for me today?
16: Oh, thank you for taking my call, brother. Happy Tuesday, DP, Danette. Big time all the time, every time. Salute the Commanders. And some positive vibes out there, man. The best thing about bad days is they end, y'all, and a new day begins. Man, I'm just calling, man, because y'all were talking football, and you know I love the pinskin, man, and the top four running backs of all time. You were hitting it. Jim Brown was before my era, but you watch those highlights, man, and he is the truth. Barry Sanders, the best running back I ever seen in my life. Sweetness has got to be up there 100%. And as begrudgingly as I can say this, number 22, Emmitt Smith. I didn't say that, did I? And then honorable mentions, for sure. Gale Sayers was before my time, but you watch that, and he was amazing for the Bears. Eric Dickerson, Marcus Allen. The Raiders, Marcus Allen. I'm sorry, I'm going too fast. Marcus Allen. And then my last one would be could have been the greatest of all time despite injuries, but Terrell Davis, man, his run in those four or five years was just something amazing to watch. His ability to just make people miss and take it to the house. I love Terrell Davis, man. Shout out to you, Todd. You guys have a great day. Can't wait for the season, man. Salute the Commanders. It's always good talking.
0: I think it's 50 days from today when the NFL season opener takes place. Jeremy in Alabama. Hi, Jeremy. What's on your mind?
17: Hey, Dan, looking at it for years of sitting back there beside Fritzy, Seton looks rough today. So I'm just saying, I was listening to this conversation earlier that you had with this with Nick, and what I compare it to is this. You know, the state of Alabama doesn't have a lottery. And the reason the state of Alabama doesn't have a lottery is because there's certain officials that get kickbacks from Mississippi, Tennessee, Georgia and Florida, so that people from Alabama will drive to their states and buy their lottery tickets. And I feel that's the same way with Nick. He's got a lot, you know, the people paying him are the ones that don't want the turf. So I heard a lot of political answers and a lot of his answers today. Thanks, Dan. And if I don't ever get to call again, because it's so spacious when I do, enjoyed the show. And you have always been the highlight of my morning, Dan. So thanks.
0: Thank you, Jeremy. Thank you. Now, I thought Nick Pappas, who is the field director for the NFL with turf, natural grass, I thought he came off really well. Gave us a lot of information there. Do I think that injuries aren't an issue anymore, which Nick did say? No, I still think they're an issue. Yes, Dylan.
18: I think one of his points, though, was like there hasn't been like a concrete correlation to turf versus grass and like it equating to more injuries, like beyond maybe coincidence even. So I get where he was coming from, where he's like, there isn't anything quantifiable necessarily.
0: It feels like the Meadowlands is a bad turf. Historically, players have talked about it. There have been injuries there that players will say is a direct result from that turf. Veteran Stadium in Philadelphia, that historically was one of the worst turfs that I ever stood on. And then players would talk about how hard it was. Guys got hurt. Did Sterling Sharp get hurt in Philadelphia, Marvin?
19: Michael Irvin
0: did. Okay. Yeah, Paul.
20: I could see as a player the soft grass is appealing, but the field turf has more consistency. You're unlikely to have a divot in that grass that could really jack up your knee.
0: Yeah, because there's been natural turf grass. You know, what RFK Stadium had was embarrassing. I mean, even Lambeau, once again, I haven't been on the field in a long time, but they were painting, the dirt green. I don't know how healthy that can be for.

0: is every wrapper that you get with a food item during Masters Week comes in a green wrapper. So if you happen to drop one or something and it's on the ground, it blends in naturally with the grass for TV.
1: Paul in Michigan. Hi, Paul.
2: How you doing, Dan? First time calling. I feel bad for Dylan. During the break, he was in the box, bummed about his master tickets to get denied. But there's a way of doing it. If you want to be, you got to be a Class A golf course superintendent. And once you become a Class A superintendent, you get one ticket to the Masters for any day of the week. So he's got to go to a turf grass school like Michigan State and get his degree and work up the ranks and become a golf course superintendent.
1: Okay. Well, maybe I'll do that when I retire. Antoine in Florida. Hi, Antoine.
3: Hello.
1: Hey.
3: Hey, Dan. Fifth time, long time. I want to first start by apologizing to Todd. I called the other day when it was the first time that I ever saw you guys live doing the show. And then I kind of abruptly said, look at him. But like I said, I look the same way as him. 52 years old, balding, with a belly. So that's why, and Dylan said, so Antoine, Paul said, Antoine, do you look like, you say you look like Todd? And I was like, yeah, but just a different tone. Okay, next, back to the guy with the turf guy.
1: Yeah.
3: He was, someone else said that he was a bit political, and I was, he kept using the word, it's in compliance. And I was waiting for you to say, in compliance for who? In compliance for your standards, for the money that owners are willing to spend? Because as far as the NBA players are concerned, Nick, do you go out there and put a helmet on and jump off the back of a car and land on your head? Then you would know what compliance is.
1: Yeah, but let me see how important this is to the players with the collective bargaining agreement. If you want to fight for this, you're going to have to trade something for this. That'll tell you a lot. 18-game schedule. You guys want it? Okay. You want something from the owners. You want to, you know, grass football fields? You're going to have to give something up in return. That's the way it works. I believe Drew Brees will join us sometime next hour. In fact, he'll join us in about 10 minutes from now. Final hour, Tuesday. I'm in the confessional right after this. This time of the year, it's about
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23: What's happening, fellow sports fans? It's Andy West. Let's take a look back on this day in sports history, July 21st. We'll start off today back in 1979 at the British Open Men's Golf Tournament. Spain's Seve Ballesteros wins by 3 strokes over Jack Nicklaus and Ben Crenshaw. Nicklaus becomes a runner-up for a record 7th time. Today in 1996, hockey legend the Great One, Wayne Gretzky, signs a 2-year deal with the New York Rangers. The Rangers would be his last team before retiring. Gretzky did help the Rangers get to the Eastern Conference Finals in 1997, but that was the height of success he'd have in New York. His last game was April 18th, 1999. And today in 2013, Phil Mickelson wins his 5th major, the British Open, by 3 strokes over Henrik Stenson of Sweden.
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24: Hey, this is Jamie Loftus, and this is my new weekly show, 16th Minute of Fame, the podcast where every episode I take a closer look at an internet character of the day. Who were they? What made them so notorious? How did the internet, or sometimes the algorithm, choose them? And what does a person do when they're suddenly confronted with more attention than the human psyche can handle? Take The Dress, a story that went uber viral in early 2015 in spite of being, well, kind of a boring optical illusion. A mother of the bride in Scotland took a picture of a dress she was thinking about wearing to her daughter's wedding. But she saw the dress as blue with black lace, and her daughter saw it as white with gold lace. One BuzzFeed post later, every single person on the internet was talking about the dress. But to me, the dress is a story about the last couple of months when the internet was still sort of fun. It was shortly before the stories that spread across the internet stopped being driven by exploited millennials with useless arts degrees and started being decided by algorithms hell-bent on growing internet usership at all costs. 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

0: Very fortunate. You know, got some lifelong friends. Sandler reached out last night and texted me, and I thought, uh-oh. So I saw it. It, you know, came up Sandler, and then he goes, hey, my uncle, he wants to know why you don't like the Knicks. I go, I picked the Knicks in six. He said, my uncle listens every day, and he thinks you hate the Knicks. Why do you hate the Knicks? I'm going, is he going to bring up the fact that I'm lamenting doing the movie because I have one line? Sandler didn't say one word about it. So I don't know if he didn't hear me say it or somebody didn't tell him that I said it, that here I am whining and moaning because I have one line in Grown Ups 3.
1: Nice sigh.
2: A little pause there.
0: I know.
2: Don't do it.
0: I know. No, I'm going to do the movie. I just hate taking a day. I have to take a day off.
2: Is it a Monday?
0: Yes. Football Monday. Season.
3: I don't think you should do the movie. I'll come in. Glad to come in.
0: So Ross Tucker is going to come in. And Tony Reale is going to fill in that Thursday and Friday, what, 13th and 14th, before I go to my daughter's wedding. Oh, Todd, what did I learn today?
1: We all learned. You love a nice afternoon movie where it's still light out when you leave the theater. You're seeing The Odyssey this afternoon.
0: Yes, I am. Me and the wife, old date. What we learned brought to you by the hottest rookies, biggest superstars, the all-time greats. 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Thanks for joining us. Our pleasure to serve you. For Fritzy, Dylan, Marv, Paulie, yours truly, and the backroom guys, have a great day. We'll talk to you tomorrow. Are you one of the seven?
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14: 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Who were they? What made them so notorious? How did the internet, or sometimes the algorithm, choose them? And what does a person do when they're suddenly confronted with more attention than the human psyche can handle? Take The Dress, a story that went uber viral in early 2015 in spite of being, well, kind of a boring optical illusion. A mother of the bride in Scotland took a picture of a dress she was thinking about wearing to her daughter's wedding. But she saw the dress as blue with black lace, and her daughter saw it as white with gold lace. One BuzzFeed post later, every single person on the internet was talking about the dress. But to me, the dress is a story about the last couple of months when the internet was still sort of fun. It was shortly before the stories that spread across the internet stopped being driven by exploited millennials with useless arts degrees and started being decided by algorithms hell-bent on growing internet usership at all costs. And on a long enough timeline, the story of the dress is one entangled with abuse and media exploitation. Internet history is a tricky thing to be invested in. 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With the team at Cool Zone Media, we're taking these characters' 16th minute of fame to see what their moment meant to them and what it says about us.
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2: This is Ticket 760, KTKR San Antonio, your home for sports. Guaranteed human. Because the number one preset in your car ain't enough.
16: The Miami Dolphins and linebacker Jordan Brooks have agreed to a three-year, $51.3 million extension to his contract. Brooks is coming off his first year as an all-pro, and he posted a league-leading 183 tackles last season. The Jets unveiled a new alternate white and helmet combo for the upcoming season. Training camp is just right around the corner. The Arizona Cardinals report on Wednesday, but there's still no contract signed. between the team and starting quarterback Jacoby Brissett. According to NFL Network's Ian Rapoport, both sides have been actively negotiating for the last several months and agree Brissett is due a raise. The Panthers announced that two starters, tackle Taylor Morton and cornerback J.C. Horn, will start on the NFI list and miss the start of camp. Morton was diagnosed with a blood clot in his lung. He's going to miss part of the regular season as well. And the Yankees and Pirates are officially rained out. They'll play a day-night doubleheader on Wednesday. I'm Chris Perfett.
2: Portions of the show are recorded. You want winners? He went 0-for-14 picking bowl games.
17: God bless football.
2: You want hot takes? He said Patrick Mahomes would be a disaster.
17: Really?
2: You want baseball news? He doesn't even know who Kyle Tucker is.
17: Oh, okay.
2: In his personal record book, Kevin Durant hasn't won a ring yet.
17: I'm just telling you that's what he's doing.
2: You're listening to the man who made falling upwards an art form.
17: It's crazy.
2: This is Stu Gotts and Company, live.
17: We'll get to who won the trade in just a second. There was a trade, therefore we have to play who won the trade. But Izzy and I were laughing during the break because I walked outside and on the television screen, one of the TV screens, there was a news report that said Point Break, one of my favorite movies of all time. Patrick Swayze, Keanu Reeves, just a great, great movie. That it's headed back to the theaters. And I am wondering, is there a movie, an old movie, that would get you to go back to the theater to watch? Because as much as I love Point Break, I ain't going to a theater to see it.
18: Yeah, I was
17: going
18: to ask what you think of the concept in general, or ask Taylor and Mikey what they think of the concept in general, because I kind of like the idea. But then I start racking my brain. Is there a movie that I really need the movie experience for? And the only thing I could think of is some of my favorite comedies I would love to see in a packed theater with a bunch of people so that you get the full effect. But not really anything that jumps to mind. And Point Break is certainly not top of my list.
17: It would be at the top of my list. I already saw it in a theater.
18: I'm going to come up with a top five of what I think your favorite movies are while everybody else is talking here. Let's see how accurate I'm
17: Put Field of Dreams in there, by the way.
18: Okay, it wasn't going to be in there, but it is now.
19: I am so out on packed theaters because in theory it sounds good, like you're having this shared experience with everybody. But this weekend when I went to see The Odyssey, my biggest problem, I don't need people clapping during a movie. When he's shooting an arrow, I don't need people cheering when an arrow connects with somebody. It's like, please, give me a
18: spoiler alert. I don't know where that arrow's going.
19: I didn't say who shot the arrow. I didn't say anything. I didn't say who the arrow connected with.
17: Right. There are some scenes from a movie which are worthy of applause, of everyone celebrating together. Yeah, you know, when Ralph Macchio, the Karate Kid, wins the All-Valley Championships. I mean, that was a big moment.
19: Not in a theater. It's like the people who are clapping when a plane lands.
18: Hints on your favorite movies.
17: But he used the crane kick. I mean, he did, and he pulled it off with a broken leg. I mean, go ahead, Mikey.
20: Top Gun Maverick, the ending?
17: Yes.
20: Yeah, I cheered.
17: Yeah,
19: in the theater.
20: When I'm not gonna.
19: Oh my god!
17: I will tell you, I saw that in the theater. Right? It was during COVID. Yeah. I saw it in the theater, and I gave him a standing ovation. I did.
20: Yeah.
19: The only places where cheers belong are at sporting games.
18: Well, the reason I would want it wouldn't be for cheering. It wouldn't be for any of that. It would just be for laughter. It would just be for laughter because I feel like you get more laughter. You get like it makes it even funnier to you.
17: But how about Taylor? His life is so limited that he only wants people to applause and cheer at a sporting event.
19: I'll extend it to concerts, too.
17: Real? Oh, that's very nice of you. Thank you.
20: Thank you. Yeah.
17: No. Someone's wedding, perhaps? I don't know.
18: Yeah. I mean, all right, I've got his top five movies.
19: 50%. 50% in failure.
20: I love the idea that before Taylor said that, he wasn't cheering at concerts. Like, they go, are you guys ready to rock? And it's just dead silent. Sorry. Taylor said we can't cheer.
18: Taylor just gives a thumbs up.
20: Only for sports.
18: OLI, Rocky IV.
17: Well, Rocky IV is my favorite Rocky.
18: Really? Yes. Okay, OLI Rocky III.
17: Yes.
18: Well, OLI Rocky III, I'll switch.
17: I rank the Rockies this way. Rocky IV is 1, Rocky III is 2, Rocky II is 2, and Rocky is 4. Three and then 4. I got it.
18: Everybody.
17: Let me try again. Rocky IV is 1, okay? Rocky III is number 2. Rocky 2 is number 3, and Rocky is number 4. You don't need to go past Rocky 4. That's it. I mean, Rocky 5 is a complete disaster.
18: Didn't happen.
19: Stu, did you see the movie trailer for I Play Rocky?
17: No.
20: Oh, yes, dude, need to watch it.
19: It's Sylvester Stallone as a failing actor writing the ultimate underdog story. He's fighting for a chance to play the role of a lifetime, Rocky Balboa.
17: Oh, wow. Spoiler alert.
18: But somehow breaks the fourth wall. Weird. By the way, Taylor, after I get through this list, because you mentioned the Odyssey on Saturday night, you then have to tell us how the rest of your Saturday night went. Okay. Number 5, Karate Kid.
17: Yes. The O in Odyssey stands for overrated. You're asking a lot out of Taylor. We have to play who won the trade. Go ahead. Karate Kid is in my top 5.
18: All right, great.
17: Yes.
18: Number 4, Point Break.
17: Yes.
18: Number 3, Field of Dreams. Number 2, quick correction, was Rocky 3. Now it's Rocky 4.
17: Yes.
18: And number 1, Tango and Cash.
17: Yeah.
18: I absolutely nailed that. Yeah. All right.
17: Yep.
18: Nobody knows Stu Gatz like I do.
20: You had the wrong Rocky in there. I take that.
18: You know what?
17: Yes.
18: I just forgot which is which, but okay.
17: Yeah, that's a take I've given for years. I mean, that Rocky IV is the best Rocky of them all.
18: I was trying to remember if it was 3 or 4. I thought it was the Mr. T1. Of course it was Ivan Drago. What the heck was I thinking? Now, if we all want to laugh, let's hear about Taylor Saturday night.
17: Oh, geez. No, seems like you know something.
20: Yeah. Not cheering at a stand-up comedy event.
19: No, Saturday night, it's unbelievable.
17: I mean, so, cheering police.
19: Yeah. The quick recap is I was having car trouble, so I took my bike to the movie to see The Odyssey because it's like a 4.5 mile ride.
17: Yeah.
19: It's probably like 20 minutes. Pretty easy ride, but the movie's at 8 o'clock. I get to the movie theater. It's a 3-hour movie. Okay, I'm getting out at 11 o'clock.
18: Did you applaud?
19: No. I look down. Yeah, I look down at everybody applauding. Yeah, right. And then I get out of the theater, and I'm like, okay, 11 o'clock, let me ride home real quick. Mm-hmm. I look at where my bike is. Yep. It's not there. Somebody cut the light. Yep. Somebody cut the lock. Somebody stole it. Yep.
17: Dangerous game.
18: Fort Lauderdale, baby.
19: So then, the bike. So then I'm like, okay, let me call an Uber. But the problem was that I forgot during the movie, I'm like, I'm somebody who's like in the back and like I'm looking on social media. I'm like, maybe the LeBron trade's breaking. I already went in with a low phone percentage. My phone dies during this 3-hour movie.
18: There goes the Uber opportunity.
19: There goes Uber and Lyft.
17: Right.
19: I go, okay, at least I know where the bus route is. I go to the bus stop. It's 11:15. I look on the sign. Bus is stopped at 11 p.m.
17: Yep.
19: So I have no phone.
17: Mm-hmm.
19: I have no car.
17: No bike.
19: And I have no public transportation. Mm-hmm. I know how to get home, so I'm like, I think I'm just going to have to walk this.
17: Yeah.
18: Wait, Taylor, did you
17: Where
18: at
17: was
18: all...
17: one of those fake cops when you needed them?
18: Did you at all think about going into like a 7-Eleven and just say, hey, can I just charge my phone back there a little bit with one of your chargers so that I can call an Uber and just hang out for 10 minutes?
19: Mm. No, that part really never crossed my mind because at that point I was like so fuming mad at everything in this situation.
17: Right, stacking.
19: Where I'm like, you know what? This is just going to be a nice walk home, 2-hour walk home.
17: Yeah. How long was it? I mean,
19: it was a 4.5 mile. Google Maps, when I got home, said it was a 2-hour walk, but that's a slow pace. It was probably an hour and a half.
17: I'm impressed you rode your bike 4.5 miles.
19: It's an e-bike. It was an e-bike, I should say.
17: Those are fake bikes, right? I mean,
19: yeah.
18: Shorter walk than the movie.
17: Do me a favor. I mean, get a real bike. Pedal.
18: I feel terrible for Taylor. Like I mean,
19: oh, I was so mad.
18: It was traumatic when I was a kid. I had 4 bikes stolen from me. One was like 10 feet in front of me, and I almost chased him down. But having your bike stolen, I know it's like a childhood thing, but having your bike stolen is the worst.
17: Yes. Ryan Fox going to join us, the Open Championship winner from over the weekend. Excited to talk to him in a few minutes. But there was a trade in the NBA, so Iowa Sam, give me the music here for who won the trade. Oh, exciting.
19: Welcome in, everybody, to Who Won That Trade? Today, our contestant has a career win percentage on Around the Horn that is 0.01 worse than Jorge Sedano's.
18: Really?
20: Wow.
19: Izzy Gutierrez, welcome in.
18: Well, to be fair, the OGs have a lower winning percentage than some of the newer people on the show.
17: More attempts.
18: Wow, why did I do that to George? I'm sorry.
17: Really?
19: Both of your win percentages were higher than Stu Gatz's, though, for what it's worth.
17: I never won. I mean, it was ridiculous.
18: You should have won that Halloween. It was hilarious.
17: I know.
19: So this says you won 4 times, Stu Gatz, in 16 appearances.
17: Yeah, well, that's not bad.
19: 25% exactly.
17: Thank you.
0: Give or take, you know.
19: So, Izzy, the Atlanta Hawks received Lu Dort and Ryan Nemhard. The Mavericks received, this guy's name always trips me up.
0: Zachary Richarchet?
19: Zachary Richarchet. And the Oklahoma City Thunder received 3 second-round picks, 2 via Atlanta, 1 via Dallas. So, Izzy,
0: who won the trade? I'm going to go ahead and say that a team that got actual players back for in that trade is the team that won the trade, and that's the Atlanta Hawks. Look, I understand everything that Thunder were doing. It's all about finances, and so many teams' decisions these days are made based on finances right now. But, yeah, the Atlanta Hawks, when you look at what they can put together defensively with Dyson Daniels and Lu Dort as your wings, I mean, that might be an absolute, like, lockdown pairing. But you throw in a name in Ryan Nemhard that people don't really know. There's a second Nemhard in the league.
17: Really?
0: Both he and his brother are excellent point guards, and that's going to be a sneaky addition to that Hawks team. I'd be scared if I was the Knicks.
19: So this is the rare game where the host also gives his opinion sometimes. Wow, the correct answer we were looking for, Izzy, was the Mavericks. The Mavericks,
0: really?
19: I believe, won the trade.
0: Because they got Richarchet and they have, what, 3 of the last, 11 first-round picks?
19: Yeah, they're just stockpiling number one picks over there. But when you give up only a second-round pick to get the number one pick just a couple years removed,
0: it just reminds you how
19: the
0: terrible.
17: But he's the contestant. You're not.
19: Yeah, but I had the right answer.
0: You call that win-win.
19: Yeah, it's like Pat Sajak knows what the right answer is.
0: Right.
17: He does it. They're spinning a wheel. Ryan Fox, Open Championship winner next.
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14: One.

0: quite the career.
1: Yeah. Number 89, Bob Feller.
0: Ah, Bob Feller. That feels too low for Bobby Feller. It does.
2: You could have told me the name Bob Feller. I would have sworn he was an actor.
0: Bob Feller's great. He was a great pitcher. Look up the stats of Bob Feller. I'm certain Taylor feels like if today's Taylor was playing when Bob Feller was pitching, that he would bat 900 against him. But Bob Feller was an all-time great.
3: I'd walk into that box, point to where I was going to hit, and call my shot like Babe Ruth. And I would bat 900.
0: Like, occasionally would you sprinkle in just to show off, hey, I'm going to ground one out to the shortstop here. Just so you can show that you have complete command of Bob Feller.
3: I would hit a ball to the shortstop. They would see me take 3 steps towards first base. You're like, this is the fastest person we've ever seen.
0: You would lead the league in steals.
3: Oh, my. Yeah.
4: And here comes Vibolas.
3: Here comes Vibolas sprinting down the first baseline. We've never seen speed like this. He's taking second on a ground ball to shortstop.
4: He's really picking him up and putting him down.
0: Yes, and in his spare time, he won a Heisman Trophy. What's the next one, Mikey?
4: Number 88 is Rod Carew.
0: Oh, wow. Rod Carew. Don't say the Jew.
2: He was in an Adam Sandler song.
1: Yes, he was.
0: Yes, that's how you know him?
2: Yeah.
0: He's one of the all-time great hitters.
2: Is he an angel? I think he was an angel.
0: He was an angel. He was a twin, I believe. He played on a lot of teams, I think. I don't know. Taylor can look it up. Yes.
4: All right, Taylor, keep an eye on Ricardo here for the next few. Right. Number 87,
0: according to
4: Tony Gwynn.
0: 87 is Tony Gwynn? Man. I feel like the site should be changed. The name should be changed. JakeDoesn'tKnowBaseball.com.
2: I got a quick Tony Gwynn story. I was talking to Chipper Jones one time. And for whatever reason, Chipper Jones decided to make this comment he was about to say off the record. So currently, I'm doing something I shouldn't be doing journalistically. But when you hear the story, you'll ask yourself the same question. He said, I was playing against Tony Gwynn the very first time, and after a couple pitches, he just blooped one over my head at third base. And I said to myself, there's no way he can do that again. He did that for the next 3 at-bats right over my head. And I was like, Chipper, why the heck was that off the record?
0: Yes.
2: That's the most simple quote I've ever heard.
0: Yes.
2: Number 86.
0: Greg Maddux told us on the record the only guy he feared in the batter's box because he thought he was smarter than Greg Maddux was Tony Gwynn. How about that? Huh?
2: Mm.
0: Yes.
2: Off the record?
0: Or? It was on, yes. It was on the show. Go ahead,
4: Tony
0: Mikey.
4: Gwynn.
0: Yes.
4: Faced him 107 times, batted 415 against him.
0: Against Maddux.
4: Number.
0: Yes.
4: Yeah.
0: Yeah, crazy.
4: What are we up to? Number 86, Willie McCovey.
0: Willie McCovey. McCovey Cove. How about that? Yeah. Mm-hmm. There's a reason it's called McCovey Cove, because he's the 86th best baseball player ever, according to Jake. Yeah.
2: You know what? I'm kind of okay if we stop here.
0: Really?
2: Yeah. Huh? Let's just mix it up.
0: Wow.
2: And next week we'll do maybe 15. You never know. Or tomorrow.
0: What happened to getting the 81?
2: You know.
4: We told the Chipper Jones story and we ran out of time.
0: He did.
2: My bad. We are Fox
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6: Here's something pretty disturbing I discovered while researching this podcast. This is what it actually says on the Los Angeles Police Department website. The site states that the Adult Missing Persons Unit investigates 3,200 cases a month, and 70% of those missing people are found or returned voluntarily within 2 or 3 days. It goes on to explain, and I quote here, "Since being a missing person is not a crime, police are given a very limited role while conducting these types of investigations." At the bottom of the webpage, it gets more disturbing. There's a section titled, "What if they never returned?" And here's the official police advice. In such situations, you may want to enlist the services of a private investigator to assist in your search. If you can't afford a PI, the police elaborate, quote, "Another option would be to contact the Salvation Army, which has a missing persons locator program." There is not a single sentence on the LAPD website that would lead a loved one of a missing person to have any faith that the police would properly investigate it. What the LAPD is basically saying is, if someone you love goes missing, don't overreact. They'll probably turn up, unless they don't, in which case you should get someone besides the police to look into it. All this is my way of saying, if the police took missing persons cases as seriously as they do, say, bank robberies, I wouldn't have had to do this podcast in the first place and end up chasing a violent criminal halfway around the country. I'm Neil Strauss, and you can hear the full story of To Live and Die in L.A.
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1: Oh, what do you say we do another one of these programs? Welcome into the Tuesday edition of the Andy Everett Show. Once again, Sam's Uncle Andy is enjoying a much-deserved week off, but fear not, we will do our best to fill the massive shoes that he leaves behind through Friday of this week. I am, once again, Sam Freeze, also known as the Biggest Puma, joined in the room today by none other than Shane Carter.
2: You look a lot different in person than you do behind the glass.
1: Yeah, if it was actually behind the glass, it would probably be a little bit better content, but there's a massive disconnect when you're looking at somebody through a giant TV screen that is in the studio here. But
2: every studio I've ever been in has had like that glass two-way look, which people who know studios like stereotypically have like the studio with the host, and then across they have the person running the boards. Here it's a 10-foot walk across the hall.
1: Yeah, no, we are high tech. We have we have cameras unnecessarily when it could be glass, but. Looking through said camera, I see we have a third member of the program today. Of course, Tim Sheppy, Double T, holding us accountable to the clock, making sure we stay somewhat on time, maybe better than we did yesterday.
2: I'll tell you what, Double T always comes to deliver. Every time he has like this collection we talked about of obscure jerseys, now he has obscure hats.
1: What was the minor league hat you were wearing today?
3: Today was Wichita Wind Surge.
2: What even is that?
3: It's the AA affiliate out of Wichita, Kansas.
2: Okay.
1: Is that the Royals affiliate?
3: It would be.
1: Okay.
2: I would assume, right?
1: Yeah, I mean, that's...
2: To be fair, San Antonio has an affiliate for the Padres.
1: Yeah, some of them are a bit...
2: Obscure.
1: But yeah. I would assume in Wichita, there's probably not much else going on. Wind Surge. Makes for a nice logo. I'll give you that.
2: Makes me think of Wizard of Oz.
1: Yeah, it does kind of make you feel like a barn's going to land on your
3: It's actually the AA affiliate of the Twins.
2: Oh, my God.
1: There you go.
2: I had a feeling it was not the Royals. I had a feeling. God, I love when they do that. Plus, I love like the tradition of like double and triple A ball clubs having the most obscure, stupid names.
1: Oh, you got to have it.
2: I know.
1: I mean, that's the beauty of minor league baseball. That's come up with something absurd.
2: That's why I like the Flying Chonklas more than like the Missions. If it fits into that better.
1: Yeah, and then what is it, the El Paso, don't they break out the Chihuahuas every now and then? It's funny, Double T, you're wearing a minor league baseball hat today, because we're going to talk a lot of baseball here in the first hour of the program. Last night, I think, was probably the first time since late April that I had watched exclusively only baseball.
2: Well, you've been busy.
1: To entertain we had the Spurs to keep us busy. We had the World Cup to keep us busy. Now we are down to 6 days till Cowboys report to training camp, but still 54 days till Cowboys Sunday night football in the Meadowlands.
2: We're 16 days till preseason kicks off.
1: 39 days till that TCU North Carolina game in Dublin, Ireland, where I'm sure
2: the Horn Dogs versus the Horn Toads.
1: Yeah, I'm sure the Dublin, Ireland crowd cannot wait to see how Bill Belichick is going to turn things around for the Tar Heels this year. But we've got a nice little pocket of baseball viewing opportunity, and it does coincide with the MLB trade deadline coming up. Now 13 days away. Yesterday was the 2-week mark. So we've got some baseball to recap from last night. There was a tale of two outcomes for the Texas teams. Rangers once again implode with the rookies in the bullpen, and the Astros are able to climb one game closer to getting back to .500. So we'll talk about that. Also, there were a couple of random walk-off wins in baseball last night.
2: And the same night, too.
1: And the same night that I said yesterday, it was like, tonight is the night I am watching exclusively baseball again.
2: Now, did you watch these games, or they pop up on your timeline?
1: One of them was the second game of the ESPN doubleheader.
2: Right.
1: And the other one popped up on the timeline. Okay. But I like Uncle Andy. I pay for the MLB radio package because I am a bit of an old man in a middle-aged man's body, and so I went and pulled the radio call for that one. But we'll hear some of those cuts as we talk, as we recap last night's baseball action. And then yesterday we kind of squeezed it in at the end of the first hour, but wanted to dive a little deeper into the trade deadline coming up and exactly how important these next 13 days are for the Rangers and Astros, and look at who they're playing, because it feels the Astros certainly have a softer schedule leading up to the trade deadline, but I'm not so sure that's a good thing, and I'll explain that as it pertains to the Rangers and Astros moves at the deadline coming up. And then had so much fun doing it yesterday, I thought we'd do another football power hour, happy hour.
2: Always down for that.
1: In the 5 o'clock hour, because as much as we talk about the countdown until football is back in our lives, there is still plenty to recap as we get closer and closer to that day we all have circled on the calendar finally being at our doorstep. And then we mentioned it yesterday. I've got a segment for you. We'll see how this goes. I have a list of 10 things you should do before football season starts.
2: Okay. You got more than I had, like 6 or 7.
1: Perfect. We can compare lists. And this is something I want to keep going, keep doing throughout the upcoming weeks as we're counting down to the football season.
2: Because there's a good chance that our lists have nothing in common, and they might trigger like something in each other's brain where it's like, oh my God, I do actually have to do that.
1: 1,000%. Yeah, that's and I hopefully it triggers something in y'all's brains as well, listening along. If you do have some ideas of ways we can pass the time before football season starts, let me hear from you on X at Biggest Puma. Or Instagram, biggest.puma. And then want to get back into some more of SEC Media Days talk, because yesterday as we were doing the show, there was a clip from a former UTSA offensive coordinator turned head coach of the University of Kentucky, Will Stein. And it's one of those quotes where it could have gone either way. The online mob could have attacked him, but it seems like the mob appreciated his honesty at SEC Media Day. So we'll
2: one of those times honesty makes you look better than your answer actually was.
1: Exactly. And we'll get into that. We'll hear from a former Roadrunner turned Kentucky Wildcat head coach Will Stein, as well as talk about another first year head coach in the SEC with Alex Golish taking over Auburn. And then it's a tradition unlike any other, Kirby Smart at SEC Media Days. We've got some clips from him that are making the round, including the end of the end of two big rivalries in the SEC this year, because they are switching to the 9-game conference schedule.
2: Right.
1: All of the scheduling changes that the conference has gone through because of that, it's going to take away couple of traditional marquee matchups, and Kirby certainly had the reporter asking the question had more to say about it than Kirby did. So we'll give you that in the 6 o'clock hour. But since we do have Double T here, and since we are all in the trust tree, there's something that's been driving me a little crazy. T, whenever you're working with us on Tuesdays and or sometimes Thursdays, tell me if you hear anything. Tell me if anything in this clip stands out to you.
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5: All right, 5:37. We roll on the Andy Everett Show. So on three is one of these sports publications.
1: Does that do anything for you?
3: When was that?
1: This was last week. This was last Tuesday. This was a rejoiner in the 6 o'clock hour. Let's hear it one more time. Great song, Toadies.
5: All right, 5:37.
1: Energy's high. We're getting back in here. Show. Let's talk some sports.
5: On three, is one of these sports publications.
1: Well, where'd the bet go? That was 7 seconds of rejoin music. What? Did the system crash?
3: You know, sometimes your hand gets a little finicky and you you slip and the music's
2: out. One more time.
1: Is that how it happens? Is it
3: it happens to the best of us. Need I say more? I don't know.
1: I used to always say a situation like this would be a system malfunction. That would be a system misfire.
3: It misfired.
1: That's not exactly. That's what we're learning here. It's not a human error.
3: I totally got my notes ready thinking I was going to be asked some baseball stuff. That was really funny.
1: Oh, it's coming.
2: Patience.
1: It's coming. Make up your
5: mind. All right, 5:37. We roll on the Andy Everett Show. So on three.
2: Crickets.
1: 7 seconds on the dot. And if you thought, well, you know, that was... The system misfires every now and then. You know, it happens, as you said, happens to the best of us. Apparently, the system does misfire every now and then.
5: All righty, it's 6:38. It's the Andy Everett Show on the Ticket.
2: See, that one, he jumped ahead of Andy on that one.
1: Yeah, we got a little quiet before Andy came in, but still, less than 10 seconds.
2: Oh, man.
1: All right, we're feeling it. All right, time to talk some sports.
5: Where's it going?
1: Right, it's 6:38. It's the Andy Everett
3: Show.
1: Today
3: we're going to play the whole song. We're just going to do the whole song today.
1: Look, I think like A Wrinkle in Time taught us all as kids, there's probably a happy median somewhere between 7 seconds or less and playing a full 7 minutes of Freebird.
2: His face when he first said that clip was just like, oh my god, what are they doing for me? Because I only gave you the clips that Puma sent me. I didn't tell you anything about what he was gonna do for you. Oh, I'm so glad that landed.
1: No, the baseball clips we're gonna need, and we can play those in the entirety, just so we're all on the same page here, producing on the fly.
3: I totally thought it was gonna be something where I accidentally faded down Andy.
1: No. Andy was strong. Andy
2: he likes that song too.
1: Yeah, Andy was ready to hit you with some strong sports opinions while the Toady / Burden Brothers maybe played a little bit longer in the background.
2: Now, I do know in baseball when they have the walk-up music, you have like 10 seconds, but think of it more like boxing where you get like pretty much 2 minutes of the song. Think less baseball walk-up and more like, you know, combat sports walk up for perspective.
1: Yeah, or even a pitch
2: and change. Yeah,
1: early 2000s Attitude Era wrestling entrance. Let it breathe a little bit.
2: That's a hell of a reference.
1: That's a deep cut.
2: Yeah,
3: I love that reference though.
1: Thank you. I've been ever since Tom Brady slapped whichever Paul brother that is. I might or might not have stumbled back down a bit of a early 2000s WWE nostalgia train.
2: I would say though that like that just the concept of that is that first of all that's such a deep cut. I had forgotten about that. That's a 25-year-old reference. I had forgotten about that. I love that. Make up
5: your mind. All right, 5:37. We roll on the Andy Everett Show. So on three is
1: the way it cuts. The way you killed it right as Andy was taking a breath.
2: Took
1: right
2: that
1: as
2: pause.
1: He like it. It couldn't have played out
2: beautiful.
1: Better.
5: All right, 5:37. We roll on the Andy Everett Show. So on three is
1: It's like y'all were on the same page and intentionally planned it that way.
2: I feel bad a little bit because I used to be in the same boat that T was at, and then they said, because at one time they said, oh, less music, and I was like, no, we need more. So like I had to get out of old bad habits.
1: Oh, they're always going to tell you less music because as T will tell you, it makes cutting that podcast a little easier when that music bed is 10 seconds or less.
2: But I've told T before also, and I think y'all both agree, take care of the live audience first. The podcast will come later.
1: Yeah, and the live audience loves the Little Toadies. I don't know about the Bengals. Is that who that other coat was?
2: Yeah, that was more for Andy. Like, whenever, like... little tambourine action there.
1: Yeah, setting the tone. Oh, where to go?
5: Alrighty, it's 6:38. It's the Andy Everett Show on the Ticket.
2: Whenever you're on the show, I'm going to be off. Like a lot of times, I like to mix in some songs I know you'd appreciate, while still giving Andy his 80s mix in there.
1: Yeah, that's fair. That's probably a safe play. Now, I can tell by the look on Tim's face, we're about to get nothing, but we're going to get Inagata DeVita for 20 minutes or something ridiculous.
2: You want your Freebird in its
1: entirety?
2: All
1: the Freebird, yeah.
2: American Pie.
1: A little American Pie.
2: Yeah. Oh, a 2021 from Rush.
1: There you go. Yeah,
2: that'll take up an entire hour.
1: Yeah, we might need that in the 6 o'clock hour to kill some segments. Well, coming up next, let's actually jump into some legitimate sports talk. Let's talk about what we watched last night, and that was a lot of baseball. We'll talk about that next here on The Ticket.
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0: Okay, we made it to the hood. 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
1: Nice.
0: On the Tuesday edition of the Andy Everett Show, if you are just tuning in, Andy is out till Friday, so you got me and Shane and Double T today holding down the fort. And as we talked yesterday, if you listen to the program, you'll remember, yesterday we talked a lot about the pending sports desert we find ourselves trekking in now for the next 40 days.
1: A little bit.
0: It's, I guess, what do we say, 31 days now until English.
1: Hey, man, you're the one keeping track of all these countdowns. You tell me.
0: Well, I know. That's why.
1: One countdown I added to was one you were like, oh, my God, I can't believe you watched that. That was the preseason game.
0: Yeah, that's I can't. It's hard to count down.
1: I've seen you watch spring training baseball. It's the same thing.
0: No, spring training, you're getting a look at the guys that are going to be all-stars in 5 years.
1: Okay, but in preseason, you're watching guys that are going to be starters this year.
0: No, those guys are going to be starting at Home Depot.
1: Some guys are going to stay Home Depot, sorry. Some of those guys are going to be contributors that year, though. And especially for the Cowboys, you traditionally keep a lot of those cheap options anyway. So you want to watch the cheap franchises because those guys are usually going to play. A lot of those guys that are playing those games.
0: Yeah, I think that's a big part of the frustration with preseason football of how many times I've heard of guys like, no, you don't understand, bro. Rico Gathers is gonna be a stud. He's gonna be a breakout.
1: I had such
0: everybody
1: hopes for Rico
0: did.
1: Gathers.
0: That's what preseason football does to you.
1: And now we get to put those hopes into Michael Trigg.
0: Exactly, the newest toy at tight end.
1: At least he's played football.
0: Yeah, that is. I would say that is probably a benefit. We're going to actually talk a little bit of Cowboys notes in the 5 o'clock hour. During
1: now that I think about it, summer league's kind of like that midway point, where you're also not going to get a lot of those guys to impact in 3 years, but some of those guys will impact first year. So like it's that kind of little healthy in between spring training baseball and preseason football.
0: Yeah, it's a bit of a mix of both. You got guys that are going to be flying back to Serbia to rejoin the EuroLeague team after they don't get offered an NBA contract.
1: Some guys are going to Austin and all those other G League teams. Yeah, so it's probably a little healthy midway point there.
0: Yeah, somewhere in the middle. I've got some follow up on the. Yesterday, we were talking about the NFL players with the most on the line. I've got some Cowboys-related follow-up to that we'll get to in the football happy hour coming up here in about half an hour. But while we have the time here, let's talk about what we watched last night, what I watched. The first full night of baseball, I think exclusively baseball, that I have watched probably since late April, back close to spring training, back when the Spurs were, pretty much wrapped up as a playoff team, but hadn't started the series with Portland yet. And what a random night to lock back into baseball, because we had not one, but two of the weirdest walk-off wins I think we've seen all season, both on the same night. Firstly, when's the last time you ever saw a walk-off bunt in this modern era of baseball?
1: I don't think I can remember a time recently where there was a walk-off bunt. I remember last year in the World Series, as a matter of fact, the Blue Jays tried that.
0: Tried, yeah.
1: And they almost succeeded, but then it was like it was one of those last close calls at home that took it away. So that could have been the recent walk-off bunt.
0: It feels like in a season where the Royals are terrible and the Giants are equally frustrating as. Yeah. Are we good, T? There seems to be massive confusion in there as the Royals are struggling through a.
1: Yeah, were you telling me to look at my phone or Puma to look at his
0: related
1: phone?
0: Season. Oh, now we've got charades going.
1: You can talk to us. You know that, right?
2: Shane, look at your phone.
0: There it is.
1: I am looking at my phone. There's nothing on here.
0: I'm looking down. I'm seeing great things. Okay, I'll just ask you this, T. Is what's on the phone a message saying I don't have the audio?
1: Is there a system problem, my man?
0: Are we system misfiring already?
1: Oh, what is it? Play? Two. Number two. Yeah, play out number two.
0: Fire number two.
1: Yeah.
0: Fire.
3: He's bunting again, and he gets it down. Here comes Rojas. Eldridge bobbles. Royals win. Walk-off magic for the second time in 4 days. The squeeze bunt wins it.
1: That's another one for the file.
0: All right. We got there. Hey, look, it's 4:26. We still got 2.5 hours to write the ship here.
1: Not to veer too far from that. That was amazing. Thank you, Double T, for that. We added another one to that collection, by the way. That's a good question that I saw on social media about that play. How do you lose on a squeeze bunt? Just because, like, I feel like you should be, like, prepared for that kind of thing.
0: Well, and even more so because it wasn't the first time he had tried to bunt in that at bat. If you go back and watch the full at bat, the Royals, it was clear what the Royals were trying to do.
1: They were setting that up.
0: The Giants, I think that might be, if you're a Giants fan, you can probably add that to the...
1: they're telling you what they're going
0: to
1: do.
0: You can add that to the list of complaints you have for Vitello, the first-year manager, the first manager ever plucked from a college program to take over a Major League Baseball team. I think.
1: Oh, that's right. Tennessee, right?
0: Tennessee, yeah. Yep, Tony Vitello. So I think that would be a great question from the post-game media scrum to ask him, how the hell did you let that happen when you saw what they were trying to do earlier in the at-bat?
1: Better rocky start, past rocky top.
0: Yeah, as rocky as it's been.
1: And we'll get to that same team in the next segment as well, because one of their best players is probably going to be on the move.
0: Oh, yeah. I mean, they're looking at a fire sale. As rocky as it's been for the Giants, how about a team that had lost 106 straight games entering the ninth inning when they were trailing?
1: Let me say that again. That's astonishing.
0: 106 straight losses when entering the ninth inning of a game trailing. That is what the Los Angeles Angels were up against last night. This was the second game of the ESPN doubleheader last night, which... we're going to talk about one of the voices that was heard in the first game of that doubleheader, but this is what it sounded like last night as the Angels won, not on a walk-off bunt, but how about a walk-off hit by pitch?
3: 3-0. It hits it down, and the Angels walk it off in the bottom of the ninth. Wow.
4: Oh, man, talk about disappointment for the Cardinals and elation for the Angels, all wrapped up in one here.
1: That is probably, again, the second most eye-opening walk-off win I've ever seen. And as a matter of fact, I shared with you a few months ago, as a matter of fact, the most eye-opening one. Do you remember a couple months ago we talked about Northern Colorado? I believe they were 22 games in against, I think it was Mountain Union or something like that, and they won the game on a walk-off balk. And that is the only more surprise. What's more surprising, a walk-off balk or a walk-off hit by pitch?
0: I would say a walk-off balk. It's way more rare, especially when you look at that situation last night.
1: Right.
0: I mean, Adele had a 3-0 count. The pitcher was struggling to find the plate to begin with.
1: And balks are subjective calls anyway, whereas like hit by pitch is just like, you messed up.
0: Yeah, no, that loud sound you heard was the ball hitting Adele's elbow protector. So, yeah. I mean, that was pretty easy contact to take for Joe Adele to get the Angels their first win in 106 games.
1: Did you see?
0: Which they were trailing going into the ninth.
1: From that same game circulating, what's going on social media, did you see the other night where the Reds pitcher had called the umpire words I can't say on air after because he got in the way?
0: Was that when he called him a fat
1: MF or yeah. Like fat ass?
0: I did see
1: to
0: that.
1: To be fair, like, he was absolutely in the way.
0: And to be fair, he is a fat, so.
1: Oh, yeah. Yeah, no, his chin was touching his chest.
0: Yeah, and when you saw the replay of, the Reds pitcher doing it and then the umpire's reaction, you could kind of see.
1: He was nodding his head.
0: Yeah, he was like, yep, you're kind of right.
1: Yeah, like, I got to sit here and take that one. Yeah. I can't eject you. You're 100% right. I'm not only about the play, but about my weight. Speaking of things that we watched on TV last night, so, last night I had my birthday dinner. I had some family come in to celebrate my birthday, the ones who can't celebrate with me this upcoming weekend. I went to this Brazilian steakhouse. I can't for life remember the name, but have you ever been to Brazilian steakhouse before?
0: Oh, of course. Yeah. Turn the red and green.
1: Yeah, exactly. Oh, yeah. And first of all, that was absolutely the Wagyu was the best one, by the way. The Wagyu was the best one. But what I watched on TV last night, and I'm a big fan of this, the season premiere of season two of the rebooted King of the Hill reboot.
0: Is that drop like episodically, or did they just drop the whole season?
1: They dropped
0: last
1: the
0: night?
1: Whole season all at once.
0: Okay.
1: By the way, the steakhouse was Avenida Brazil. It was actually really good. So
0: no, they're not paying us. You don't have
1: Oh, yeah. No, I just want to point that out. It was really good. But I got through four episodes last night because I had to get up early this morning. And so far, and I don't want to give away too much for people who haven't seen it yet, or who haven't even seen like the new rebooted last season either of King of the Hill. But the way they step up, I mean, if anyone who's seen that show knows, Bobby has changed more than anybody else on that show. Like, he is no longer like this, like, kind of like short, chubby, sissy kid or whatever the hell it is. He's kind of a man. Like, and he takes another step further in this one, and it's objectively hilarious with the stuff that happens with Hank, because like the running joke on this new season is that Hank Hill coming back is now has to adjust to this new technologically advanced world, the one that he left when the show first ended.
0: Yeah, I'm sure he handles that well.
1: Well, there's an episode where he and the guys deal with an electric truck, and they can't fathom the way that it moves on its own, and they don't want to admit to each other that they love the electric truck, because they want to be like, no, I'm a gas guzzler. I love my traditional truck. They all love the electric truck, and that's kind of where we are now in society too, where people have been fighting electric cars for years. Now all of a sudden you see a Tesla or you see a Leaf everywhere you drive. It shadowed modern society pretty well.
0: Yeah, Mike Judge is if nothing more, if you have nothing good to say about him, at least you have to admit he is absolutely perfect at holding a mirror up to society. Always great commentary. I'm gonna have to check that out because my baseball viewing experience last night from a Rangers perspective was not very fun. We'll get into the doings in the AL West from last night, as well as some MLB trade deadline talk coming up next here on the Ticket.
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17: 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Put it up.
0: Oh, back here on the ticket in the middle of some baseball talk as we enter the sports desert ahead of us until football is back in our lives.
1: Yeah.
0: You can go ahead and cut that back a little. No, I'm kidding, T. I'm kidding. We've already got double T on.
1: You're fine.
0: No, I'm kidding. We're had some funky finishes last night in baseball, but as far as the American League West goes, it was, for Rangers and Astros fans, there was one event that happened last night within the division that hopefully is not a sign of things to come, because right now, when you compare Cal Raleigh this year to Cal Raleigh last year, of course, talking about the Mariners starting catcher.
1: Oh my God. Maybe the biggest dip. I've been saying all like the last few months of the season last year, he should have won MVP over Aaron Judge. The fall off from him has been astronomical.
0: And it's been considered or conjectured that he might be playing through injury. And, if that's the case, that's one thing. But the numbers he's putting up, if you're playing through injury, you're hurting your team at this point. And the numbers absolutely support that. So you mentioned last year's MVP race with Aaron Judge. Mm-hmm. Cal Raleigh was in the 98th percentile when it came to overall batting run value.
1: I would believe that.
0: He is in the 1 percentile this year.
1: Oh, my God.
0: 98th percentile.
1: I didn't know it was
0: one.
1: That bad.
0: Expected slugging numbers last year, 96th percentile this year.
1: His fall off kind of reminds me, as a matter of fact, it's ironic. I was talking with Double T before the show. He and I were just chit-chatting.
0: 19th.
1: That your beloved Rangers, Evan Carter, had like that one nice splash year and has kind of disappeared since then. But like, I hope as a Raleigh fan that this isn't a sign of things to come. But also, how many times have we seen an athlete, whether it's baseball or any sport really, like have one just amazing standout year and they never replicate it?
0: Baseball more than any other sport.
1: I mean, like one thing that comes to mind also, and he didn't have just one good year. He had a few of them, but like he was never the same after that. Remember Josh Hamilton? Like he
0: of course.
1: There was a time.
0: Former MVP Josh Hamilton.
1: There was a time where he might have been the best player in the league. And then he goes and takes all that money in L.A. and he's never the same.
0: Yeah, and Rangers fans, or Josh Hamilton, it's because he was drinking too much Red Bull, as he claimed. He was having trouble seeing fly balls. A little further dive into how bad it's been. Cal Raleigh expected average, what was it, hard hit percent?
1: Mm-hmm.
0: 85 percentile last year, 15th percentile. So
1: he's flipping.
0: It's all across the board. Oh, and, of course, from Rangers and Astros' perspective, last night it was unfortunate to see him pop a grand slam, give the Mariners a 4-3 lead in the seventh inning. They go on to win. As far as the Astros are concerned, they get the win last night, crawling closer back to 500 now. Six games under, but only 3.5 behind the Mariners, who retook the lead because the Texas Rangers ended up blowing. Now, granted, they had a 2-0 victory or a 2-0 lead with Jacob DeGrom on the mound. You would think you're fairly confident.
1: He's a reliable starter for you. He's a reliable arm. But
0: the problem, DeGrom is rarely getting into the seventh inning, which means
1: he got pulled before the fifth, didn't he?
0: Beaten up Rangers bullpen is now being responsible to cover damn near half the game, at least three, sometimes four innings. And the rookie relievers who the Rangers have called up this year, after last night, after Corniel gave up five runs in the ninth inning, it was a 5-3 game. White Sox opened it up 10-3. The rookie relievers for the Rangers now have a composite 7.23 ERA. Out of the bullpen, so
1: combined,
0: and that's not in a small sample. That's 48 innings pitched between four guys, rookies.
1: God.
0: So yeah, and this is where looking at some of these numbers, with if Cal Raleigh turns things around, all of a sudden the Mariners are telling themselves, yeah, we can get right back to where we were last year. If the Astros get on a run as they play, some of these. Of course, Marlins aren't bottom dwellers this year. They're better than they have been. And White Sox coming into Houston, after this Marlins series wraps up, White Sox still leading the American League Central. But then they have the Angels and the Rangers on the schedule before the trade deadline. And this is where these next 13 days amongst the American League trio, American League West trio of Mariners, Rangers, Astros. These next 13 days are going to determine.
1: Are we not throwing the A's out there? Because they're not technically out of it.
0: No, but they're also 7.5 games out of the division. They're only, what would that be, 4.5 games out of a wild card spot as it sits right now? No, they're even more. No, you're dropping.
1: It looks like more like 9 games.
0: Yeah, you're 8.5 games. So, I mean, their only path, as you would look at it right now, would be climbing back into the AL West. And as bad as the AL West has been, I wouldn't write them off, but I would certainly expect one of the three between the Mariners, Rangers, and Astros to get hot and at least maybe put some sort of distance between them and the rest of the American League West. But that's why these next 13 days are so important, because the Rangers, the worst thing I think they could do right now, and I think the Astros, T, you might agree to a similar extent, the worst thing that could happen would be you show a little flash over these next 2 weeks, build a little hope into the into the front office, you end up mortgaging a bit of your future for a team that really is barely a 500 squad. And I think every team in the American League West this year is having to have some really honest conversations with themselves of exactly how close are we? How close do we think we are? What are our expectations? Because, the Rangers over the last few years, we saw it last year with Merrill Kelly coming in and Colomb, a couple other guys, Phil Maton, not guys that required a whole lot of high name or high level prospects, but prospects that certainly gutted your system a little bit. The Rangers have fallen all the way to 27th best farm system right now, and I think as they're looking at 100 games into the season, the Rangers are exactly 50-50. And I think that is, they are the most perfectly average baseball team I might have ever seen in my entire life. And they have already have the 27th best or worst, however you want to phrase it, farm system in baseball. To do anything to increase, to do anything to make the big league roster better, you're giving up some of the few assets you have remaining in the minor leagues. And in this year, there's an argument to be made. Well, it's the division is wide open. Why would you not go for it? But there's also the argument to be made, you're clearly just a 500 ball club. Why would you spend any assets to build?
1: I mean, is the division really all that much worth winning, especially if you're the Rangers or the Astros, who both are kind of in that same kind of crossroads stance, who were like, last year, think about it, your Texas Rangers, they had statistically the best bullpen top to bottom, I think it's in baseball in the regular season ever. The bats were not there. I think I talked to Double T. Their hits per game and ERA were both bottom five of the league last year. This year it's a little better, but the addition of Brandon Nimmo I think has helped. I think Wyatt Langford has shown some promise. Josh Young has been okay. But
0: it's funny, Young has been great at the plate again, but his fielding has completely gone away.
1: And that's
0: San Antonio's own Josh Young.
1: And I've heard you complain about that exact thing before, about how like his offense is there, the defense has just not been present at all. But on the Astros front, in Double T, you could reaffirm this, that they've had not only multiple injuries, they've had guys who are playing kind of out of position from a lot of key spots, that even their only real true building block on the team right now is probably someone like Yordan. But they're not going to move him. That's why a lot of people assume that Jeremy Pena is probably going to be a guy they move before the deadline. That might be odds and evens. I know Double T has a personal disdain for a lot of those players. But what's interesting is that like for the, a lot of the teens, the Astros farm system was so fantastic that like, they set themselves up for a decade of dominance and a decade of like constant postseason appearances, like you know, trash cans notwithstanding. With the Rangers, they put all their eggs in to essentially just free agency and trades. They ignored the farm system. Well, now both those chickens have kind of come home to roost a little bit, and they're both at that spot to where, yeah, they can easily compete for the West because the Seattle is not as dominant as they were last year. But what is really the point of winning that division if you know you won't make it out of the opening round?
0: Well, and that is the argument, because 3 years ago we saw, you know, a 100-win Dodgers team eliminated by a 80-something win Arizona Diamondback squad.
1: Yeah.
0: So for every logical argument you say of why would we try to do it, there's also recent results and examples that say anytime you're close, you should push the chips all in, especially when you look at the history of prospect hoarding. Very, very rarely are there moments where you decide to not pull the trigger, keep prospects, and those guys actually end up being the, you know, 10-time all-stars you expect them to be when they're 20, 21-year-old hotshots playing, you know, single-A, double-A ball. So it's going to be a really interesting next 2 weeks, because I think both the Rangers and Astros have really hard decisions to make. You mentioned Jeremy Pena.
1: Yep.
0: You know, Boris prevented them from getting a contract extension done with him,
1: mm-hmm.
0: and that would be the quickest route for the Astros to replenish some of that farm system. There's a lot of Rangers fans that would say if Corey Seager could ever get healthy, they wouldn't mind seeing him put on the trade block for the exact same reason, to try to get some new blood into the farm system.
1: I also wouldn't be surprised if they tried to move on from Diaz. I think you probably get something for him as well. If they're going through the same fire cell, a lot of those other teams are going to go through.
0: See, and that's why it feels the fire cell might be premature, but making any kind of move, mortgaging the future, might be worth it. Yeah. So coming up next, we'll squeeze one more segment of baseball talk in. ESPN let go of a longtime voice, a 90s baseball voice from my childhood. We'll talk about Carl Ravage leaving ESPN coming up next here on The Ticket.
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0: Well, wrapping up the first hour here on the Tuesday edition of the Andy Everett Show. Once again, I am Sam Freeze filling in for Uncle Andy along with Shane and Double T here with you till 7 o'clock. Been talking a lot of baseball this hour. There was, obviously, I think everyone has seen the mass exodus that is taking place at ESPN.
1: Again.
0: Today, again. Like it's the nature of the business. It's never, I mean, obviously, you know, there's a saying about a glass house that comes to mind when it comes to talking about mass exodus from the industry. But ESPN is going through their own right now. And of all of the voices that has, or all of the personalities, all of the analysts, commentators, play-by-play people that have been let go in the last 24 hours, the one that stood out to me the most was Carl Ravage. And that is, you know, I am, you know, 40 years old like Mike Gundy. So Carl Ravage and, you know, Harold Reynolds, Peter Gammons, all of the 90s Baseball Tonight crew will always have a certain corner of nostalgia in my sports awareness. And that one, even more so when you consider, you know, we were talking about last night, the first night we were, you know, solely tuned into baseball, and the Angels won that walk-off hit by pitch in the second game of the doubleheader, but the first game was Phillies Dodgers. And I think as we were wrapping up the 6 o'clock hour yesterday, we were talking about Trey Turner hitting a home run. He ended up hitting another home run later in the game that put that away, but that game last night was called by Carl Ravage.
1: Yeah.
0: And, you know, so much so that the last tweet, Ravage hasn't responded to anything on social media, but the last thing he has posted is a quote tweet of a Joe Buck comment, because during that game, some random account asked Joe Buck, how about you try to be impartial while announcing this game? And Joe Buck was like, just so I can sleep tonight, what game do you think I'm doing at the moment? The Phillies game on ESPN? Like, very clearly being confused for Carl Ravage. And Carl Ravage just responded to that, great call, good night, Joe, sleep well. So a very unceremonious exit for a guy that had been, I think I saw, 33 years.
1: Yeah, he came in at 93.
0: And started hosting Baseball Tonight in 95.
1: At least they got to finish the game. If you're Ryan Clark, you didn't even get to finish the show. They fired him during the commercial break.
0: Yeah, and the irony of all ironies, it was right after he said the Cowboys are a Super Bowl contender.
1: I know, that's a bad omen.
0: Make that, do with that what you will. Coming up next, speaking of the Cowboys, let's kick off a 5 o'clock football happy / power hour next on the Andy Everett Show.
2: I'm Dan Patrick, and this is Above the Noise. Whether it's intentional or not, LeBron has once again taken over the news cycle. Just last week, the Cavaliers were the betting favorites to land James,

0: Now, the Andy Everett Show on Ticket 760.
1: Oh, the 5 o'clock hour commences here on Ticket 760. This is indeed the Andy Everett Show. However, no Uncle Andy this week, as he is enjoying a full week off as he prepares. We were talking here. I'll do another countdown for you. We are now 46 days away from UTSA's first football game in the Dome, so Andy squeezing in a little bit of vacation time. I am Sam Freeze, filling in all week for Andy. If you want to reach out to me, you can find me on X at Biggest Puma, Instagram, biggest.puma. We, of course, got Shane and Double T here with me. We talked a lot of baseball in the first hour.
2: It's kind of a baseball power hour by accident.
1: Almost. By accident, outside of critiquing. Well, you know, it is funny. We talked about it being the first night we were fully focusing on baseball, and we had a walk-off bunt. We had a walk-off
2: hit by pitch.
1: We had a bases-clearing brawl in the Pirates-Yankees game.
2: We had an umpire licking his wounds.
1: We also had a ruptured testicle.
2: When did that happen? I actually have not heard about this. What is this?
1: The Oakland A's, who you were asking whether they are
2: the Sacramento A's,
1: are still, yes, Sacramento. Actually,
2: keyword
1: just
2: sac.
1: Just the Athletics, yes, very key word. No, they had a unfortunate, thank you, an unfortunate event last night. You know what?
2: You have it?
1: I can't do it as much justice as the actual play-by-play, because this was what occurred last night in the Oakland A's game.
3: Kuroda Grauer swings on the first pitch and fouls it off of himself. He's still down. That might have caught him on the inner leg, maybe even higher. What do you see here, Dallas?
4: Well,
2: everybody felt that.
4: Yeah, that'll hurt.
3: And he's still down.
4: Yeah, I don't know that that's much an ice pack can take care of.
3: Don't really know what the protocol for this would be.
4: Catch your breath.
2: Oh my God.
3: He's on his feet now.
1: Wait for the key. He's working
3: on
1: his...
3: Put the helmet on, grab the baseball bat, maybe a few dry swings. And it looks like he will come up with no balls and one strike. Runner going, Kuroda Grauer.
1: Just brutal.
2: Oh my! Hey, be thankful that one direct contact from the pitch. That was off like the heel of the bat.
1: Yeah, he fouled it off of. He fouled off the pitch. It was a Joshua Kuroda Grauer.
2: Oh my God! I feel bad for him. So
1: the
2: bad.
1: The Athletics player that
2: I hadn't seen that till you said that. I had to look it up.
1: He stayed in the game, but it is now being reported that was not just a testicular contusion. Mm. That was a ruptured testicle.
2: That's
1: add that
2: awful
1: to
2: the
1: list.
2: Rupture
1: of,
2: makes it worse.
1: Rupture makes anything worse. Ruptured Achilles, ruptured brain aneurysm, like ruptured anything is awful. But you had testicle at the end of it.
2: I've never been hit in the nuts with a baseball. The hardest thing I've ever been hit in the nuts with is probably like a peach. And that was like my brother and I we grabbed these peaches that fell off the tree of our neighbor's house, and we were just throwing them at each other like a war, you know, like just for no reason.
1: Sure, that's what kids do.
2: He rears back and goes full Randy Johnson, and I'm jumping, expecting to go low, but unfortunately, he makes direct contact with the left one, and at the end of it, I would say my area was so swollen it looked like a peach. Now, the worst injury I've taken from a baseball, I did take one to the eye. And that was on a pop fly where it bounced up and initial bounce. I'm looking directly. I'm going to catch it. My glove's a little too low. It hits me right here.
1: I think I'd rather rupture an eyeball than rupture a testicle.
2: No, it didn't feel good. It didn't feel good. I had the stitches kind of imprinted on my head for about 2 days.
1: Well, that just makes you look like a badass.
2: No, because it's the way in which I got hit.
1: Well, allow me to make it sound better than it probably played out for you. I should also say, I mentioned we were 100 games in.
2: Yeah.
1: Does anybody know who has the best record in baseball right now? Go.
2: Rays? I think it's the Rays, right?
1: Double T, you got a guess?
5: I'm going to say it's the Milwaukee Brewers.
1: It is indeed the Milwaukee Brewers.
2: Oh, okay.
1: You look at the
2: good
1: top.
2: For them.
1: You look at the top 10 right now, the 10 best teams in baseball record-wise. There are exactly five teams that are in the bottom 10 in all of baseball in payroll, and five teams that are in the top 10 in all of baseball in payroll. So all of the, just remember that when as we continue the labor fights,
2: that's gonna help nobody.
1: No. I mean,
2: it's an even split.
1: It's almost like parity is playing out perfectly in the sport, despite what the owners and the league says. But
2: who has the lowest payroll? It's the Marlins, right? Like they had the lowest, payroll in baseball. It's them or the Pirates? I'm almost positive.
5: The Pirates.
1: Yeah, I think it's the Pirates.
2: Okay, well, because the Marlins are definitely in playoff contention, and Pittsburgh is what. Third.
1: Ooh, how about the Cleveland Guardians? I believe
2: might be
1: the answer. The traditional cheap Cleveland Guardians, I think we're going to end up having some baseball to talk about throughout the rest of the week as we get closer to the trade deadline. But let's kick off a little football happy hour here,
2: yeah.
1: Power Hour.
5: Shane was right; it's the Marlins.
2: Okay,
1: it is. Okay,
2: I got one right.
1: So we had all three guesses, then three guesses from three of us, and one was right.
2: I knew they had some cheap talent. I didn't know it was just on purpose.
1: And in very Marlins fashion, they are overachieving with not very much to work with.
2: Right.
1: Now, you brought something to the program yesterday we're going to get into later in the hour. We'll jump back into some of the NFL players with the most on the line, because I've got some Cowboys-related updates to what we talked about yesterday, but... Mm-hmm. Today we were going to start the Power Hour, looking at some of the quarterback battles we have across the league. And I believe you've got six of them.
2: I've got six.
1: Where do you want to start?
2: Okay. Well, what I'll do is I'll start with the one that's only a battle, quote unquote, because they haven't officially named a starter, but we do know what the future is going to look like for this franchise. We'll start with the Vegas Raiders.
1: Yeah, that's where I figured we were starting.
2: Yeah, so you brought in Fernando Mendoza, your number one overall draft pick. You also signed Kirk Cousins off the streets, who seems like a solid bridge gap. If you wanted to get Mendoza the Mahomes treatment, to where you let him like basically sit a year. Granted, to the Raiders, they've done a good job rebuilding the defense, rebuilding the offensive line. There's not a lot of weapons on that team outside of your tight end and your running back. I think Jalen Naylor was an underrated signing, but I think if you're a Raiders fan, you might be fine letting Mendoza sit, just because there's not really much you can go on this year with the current roster in terms of your weapons.
1: Yeah, I think anytime you draft a quarterback 1-1 overall, the expectations are you are expected to be the starter at some point in year one.
2: Yeah.
1: I don't think that has to be week one. And then when you go in and bring in a guy like Kirk Cousins to serve as that bridge quarterback,
2: right,
1: that tells me even more that the Raiders aren't really anxious to get Mendoza on the field as quickly as possible, which I think is probably the right move. I think history would support that.
2: Yeah, it'd be smart, honestly, if you give him that little 1-year gap, because in recent memory, you draft a guy in the top 10, you start him, but the recent success shows that if you sit a guy, he actually has a little better longevity. Lamar Jackson's another one of those guys. Who was the other guy that played for? Oh my God, I'm blanking on it right now. But oh my God, that is embarrassing. But Fernando Mendoza potentially sitting behind Kirk Cousins, Patrick Mahomes. I was thinking Patrick Mahomes.
1: Alex Smith.
2: He sat behind Alex Smith, exactly. So I think this actually bodes well for his success down the line. The next one is only a quarterback battle, just because it wasn't a foregone conclusion that he was going to start when they traded for him, and they drafted somebody who actually going into last year had first round potential as well. Let's go to the New York Jets. We got Geno Smith versus fourth round pick Cade Klubnik. And again, the Jets haven't yet released a starter either. Geno Smith is having some off the field issues, which could be affecting his availability.
1: I think those got dropped eventually.
2: I haven't seen anything about them getting dropped. They might have, but I do know that the Jets have not yet named a starter. And I do know going into last season, I think you saw the same thing. People thought Cade Klubnik had first round potential. And he had a terrible last year at Clemson. A lot of those quarterbacks did. I've never seen that much of a dip off of like potentially eight first round quarterbacks who basically got wiped away by the end of the season.
1: It was a lot of the, a lot of the Quinn Ewers type of this guy is a lock to be a top 10. And then
2: remember Drew Allar? He was supposed to be one of those guys too.
1: Yep. Out of Penn State. Yeah. The Jets one is interesting to me because if Klubnik turns out to be a steal as a fourth round pick,
2: mm-hmm.
1: it would be very similar to how the Cowboys kind of back-ended into Dak. I mean, I don't think the Jets are looking at any quarterback on that roster right now and thinking, this is our guy 5 years from now.
2: I would say, though, if you're the Jets, I think you're happy giving Kate Klubnik a chance to earn that spot for two reasons. One, it means you have a rookie quarterback on a fourth-rounder salary control for the next 4 years. But two, the Jets have three first-round picks next year.
1: Imagine, that's right.
2: Imagine not having to use a single one of them on a quarterback.
1: Well, or imagine playing a rookie quarterback that's going to perform so poorly that those first-round picks are your pathway to getting your franchise quarterback next year. Because I think that's the concern with playing someone like Geno Smith. All of a sudden, you're playing yourself out of having a potential top three, top five pick.
2: Yeah.
1: And you're probably falling back closer to 10 or even outside of the top 10 if Geno's able to turn the clock back enough. And then all of a sudden, you're sitting in purgatory with a pick that you're not going to get an elite quarterback prospect.
2: And that's, unfortunately, the gamble you take with a lot of quarterbacks when you draft them, because, like, there's no such thing as a surefire thing. The closest thing we ever had to a surefire thing was Andrew Luck, and he only lasted in the league for, like, 8 years. And probably even less than that if he had wanted to retire sooner, if you listen to him talk. But
1: yeah, that was front office malpractice.
2: Absolutely. They didn't start building that offensive lineup until, like, what, his second to last year. But the next one I want to talk about is a three-way battle for obscurity, and that is the Arizona Cardinals between Jacoby Brissett, Gardner Minshew, and Carson Beck, who was drafted with the first pick of the third round, so he's technically a high second round pick. So a bunch of guys really just to bridge you into next year, it sounds like.
1: Feels kind of oddly similar to the Jets situation, where you play Jacoby Brissett and you're probably not picking in the top 10, or you're picking at the back half of the top 10.
2: And they don't want to give him an extension for obvious reasons. They don't want to marry. They don't want to be married to him.
1: And they're still also in the middle of a contract holdout with Brissett as well. I think if you know, because the Cardinals made the trade up to take Carson Beck at 65. If you're looking at selecting a quarterback with a third round pick, you at least have some level of hope that he has starter potential. And what we saw from, I think you can kind of add Carson Beck into that same Quinn Ewers, Cade Klubnik of when Carson Beck was at Georgia, he was getting a lot of, you know, top 10 buzz. Yeah. And then the Miami year certainly, you know, showed maybe he's not the elite of the elite within his draft class, but he's, I think, better, the best of that second tier that was available. But
2: he knows how to get you to where you want to go, but he ain't going to be the reason why.
1: Exactly, yeah, which, you know, very, very typical game manager description there. But I, you know, if you're the Cardinals front office, you know, similar to where the Jets are at, you know, Aaron Glenn probably wants to play Geno Smith, but the front office would probably be just fine if Cade Klubnik makes more starts this year at quarterback. I think the Cardinals are in a similar situation.
2: Yep.
1: For the first-year head coach's sake, you probably want to have Jacoby Brissett taking more snaps than any other quarterback on the roster, but I don't think that's your best long-term strategy, because even though Carson Beck, you used a third-round pick on him, there's no way you're staking your future to him this early.
2: I don't think you should either.
1: No.
2: Now we're into the next three teams all have, like, interesting battles everyone's looking at. Let's start in Cleveland. Shadur versus Deshaun. So everyone knows about the legacy of Deshaun Watson. Like, he took a year off from Houston. He gets traded and supplants Baker Mayfield for his starting job. He misses at this time. Did you know he's missed more games in Cleveland than he's actually played?
1: That feels right.
2: Yeah. And then Shadur was drafted in the fifth round of last year's draft. Some people thought he should have been drafted earlier. He, for what it's worth, he did make a Pro Bowl, but he also had He had a 7-10 touchdown interception ratio. He did not look good either. So
1: we can't use Pro Bowl appearances.
2: Oh, absolutely
1: as
2: not.
1: Any kind of player comparison metric at all.
2: Absolutely
1: ever
2: not.
1: Again.
2: Never. But that is pretty much the battle down to that, because Talen Green, your rookie from Arkansas, he needs to change position. He is not a quarterback. He needs to play receiver or tight end if he wants to be in the league. And then Dylan Gabriel, not only is he irrelevant in this battle, He's irrelevant to the franchise. When they traded for Jared Verse, they didn't give him the option to try and get some money for the number 8 jersey. They just switched him from 8 to 6.
1: So that tells you kind of all you need to know about how the Browns view.
2: Absolutely. I don't think Watson or Shadur is the long-term regardless. I think it makes business sense more if you put Shador out there to see what you have in a fifth round rookie. I don't think he's the long term answer.
1: No, and you know, as much as we remember Deshaun Watson from the Texans days, Deshaun Watson is now, he will be 31 by the time they're playing their week one
2: game.
1: That's
2: wild.
1: Deshaun Watson is a year younger than Dak Prescott. You're not getting the version that a lot of people remember of Deshaun Watson just because of the amount of time that has passed now since since the off the field scandal and the move to Cleveland.
2: All right. We have two left. Keyword left. We're going to Atlanta. Battle of the lefties. Michael Penix Jr. versus Tua Tagovailoa. The walking concussion that is Tua Tagovailoa versus Michael Penix, who can't seem to keep either hamstring in place.
1: Yeah, I'm not sure there is a quarterback room in the entire NFL that has more injury probability than what they have in Atlanta right now.
2: At this point, if you're Trevor Siemian, who's the third quarterback in that room, he's still in the league. I think at some point, I wouldn't be surprised if he ends up taking snaps this year. But the Falcons are surprisingly, what's too bad about the Falcons is that they actually have a really, really good roster across on offense and defense. They've done a good job building the offensive lineup. They have a decent set of weapons with Drake London, who I think they overpaid for a little bit, to be honest. Bijan Robinson, the running back. The defense is set. The defense has a lot of studs on their team, including the manslaughter attempter that is James Pierce Jr. Looks like he's going to get off from his transgressions. You also had Jalen Walker, Mike Hughes, Jesse Bates. A lot of really good players on that defense.
1: And you add in the division they play in.
2: Yes.
1: Very, very winnable.
2: And it's going to be deterred once again by the quarterback position.
1: And this one's the most interesting one yet to me, because every other one of these conversations, we've been talking about a young quarterback and a quarterback that's over the age of 30 and kind of teams that are caught in between. Do we do a full teardown? Are we trying to stay somewhat relevant and win games?
2: Yeah.
1: Because I think that's your Geno, your Brissett conversation. This one's different because, Tua's been around forever, but he's still only 28. Penix Jr. was an old rookie.
2: He's what, 26?
1: He's 26. So you're talking about two guys that are still theoretically just entering their athletic prime.
2: You would think. If they could stay on the field.
1: But you add all the injuries in, and ironically, the first quarterback battle we're talking about with two players under the age of 30, both of these guys feel like they're 38 because of all the injuries and the concern of are they going to be able to stay on the field?
2: The last one, and this is the most interesting one. This is the one that, like, honestly could actually turn a team from a nothing franchise into a playoff contender once again. This is between J.J. McCarthy and Kyler Murray in Minnesota, because J.J. McCarthy, people forget, they traded up to get him. He spent his first year on IR because he tore his meniscus in preseason. Last year, he had some games, i.e. the Bears and Monday Night Football and the Cowboys, who everyone picked apart. So where J.J. McCarthy looks solid. Kyler Murray also coming back from injury. Theoretically, neither one of these players, I would say, is injury prone, but they are both coming off injury. They're also coming into a team, Puma, that has a really deep receiving core of Justin Jefferson, Jordan Addison, Juwan Jennings. They got from the Niners. They have a really good offensive line. They've got a underrated defense with Brian Flores over there with guys like what's his name? I'm losing track of all these guys on defense. But they have a revamped defense. Sorry, Isaiah Rodgers, Byron Murphy. I have the guys in front of me now. Blake Cashman. They have what you would say guys that fit his system that he has played with before. But in the same vein as the Falcons, the season is deterred because of indecisiveness around the quarterback position.
1: This is the one that's the most clear-cut to me.
2: Like, obvious who should win it? Or
1: very obvious who should be the starting quarterback.
2: Okay, and I'm probably going to be on board with you here.
1: If you're looking to get back to that 14-win season you had,
2: yep.
1: If you're looking to maximize the offensive weapons you have, I think it's pretty clear you brought Kyler Murray in to be the week one starting quarterback and to be the quarterback all season long.
2: Because you had the chance to be the same team last year, because you decided the impression you got from Sam Darnold wasn't as important as the draft capital you gave up to get J.J. McCarthy.
1: Yeah, and speaking of J.J. McCarthy, I mean, I think it certainly makes the decision a little easier. Him, the fact that he is still so young, he's still only 23 years old.
2: Yep.
1: And Kyler, similar to Tua,
2: 28.
1: I mean, already been in the league for as long as he has, but still a couple years shy of turning 30. I mean, this, if you're the Vikings and you're attempting to win this season, you've seen what J.J. McCarthy can do with these weapons. I think you're, at the minimum, you're giving Kyler Murray a bit of a leash to try to get this offense back on track before you're even considering handing the reins back over to J.J. McCarthy. And I think it having a, you know, for all the faults of Kyler, maybe having just a guy that's been through some of been through some stuff in the league could help rub off on a guy like J.J. McCarthy in the, you know, in the quarterback room, as you're not giving up on McCarthy, but you're clearly, I think you're looking at the two of them and you're saying, which one helps me win more games this year? And it's clearly Kyler Murray.
2: Yeah.
1: Coming up next, let's jump back into our conversation from yesterday. The NFL players with the most on the line. We talked about the Cowboys' answer to that question yesterday. Got some follow-up on that, some further thoughts. We'll get into that next here on The Ticket.
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17: You gotta keep them separated.
1: Oh, 527 here on Ticket 760, about halfway through the program today, about halfway through our football power hour. We're going to have to elongate this power hour because we're going to talk some SEC media days coming up at the top of the 6 o'clock hour. But while we are here in the middle of it, yesterday we were talking about an article you brought to my attention.
2: Yes.
1: The... I think it was Athletic or New York Times put it out there, all one of the same, same
2: entity.
1: Yeah, it's
2: weird how they formatted it because, like, I read it through the New York Times, but it's the Athletic
1: writers.
2: But it's
1: the Athletic reporting it. Yeah. It's very, very unstable. But the premise of the article was the NFL players with the most on the line going into this year. And we, of course, started the conversation with you know, curious to see who they had the Cowboys or who they had listed for the Cowboys when it came to answering that question. And it turned out to be the name that immediately popped into my mind, DeMarvian Overshown, Agent Zero. And we've, you know, we talked about it a lot yesterday. We know the biggest hurdle he's had to developing at the NFL level has been the injuries.
2: Yes.
1: I mean, it's when we've seen him healthy on the field, he's making plays and is truly looking like a young, game-changing type defender.
2: Oh, yeah.
1: And specifically the type of guy that you salivate at the idea of what can Christian Parker do with a freak athlete, you know, athletic talent like that at the linebacker position. We've seen what he's done with Zach Bond and you know, Campbell there, and
2: turned his career around.
1: Absolutely, and turned him into a premier linebacker. Well, part of our conversation and part of the reason I thought that would be the name they went with was because of the lack of depth that the Cowboys currently have at the linebacker position. It's outside of Overshown, you know, they trade for a guy in D Winters, former TCU guy, get him from the Niners, but you know, he has a lot of the same feeling of them trading for Murray last year, a guy that, you know, has played a lot of snaps in the NFL, but there's a reason the 49ers, an NFC rival, were willing to move on from him. And, you know, a guy like D. Winters, in my head, kind of feels like when a team is trading for a fourth starter in a starting rotation in baseball, you're just looking for a guy that you can be confident will give you 200 innings. You don't care if his ERA is over four. You just need an innings eater.
2: I think if anything, if you're a Cowboys fan, like you don't necessarily need Sean Lee production. You hope for more like an Anthony Hitchens. You need someone.
1: Oh, I would kill for an Anthony Hitchens at this point.
2: Someone who's always in the right spot. Someone who reads the play the correct way. Someone who relays the information to the secondary. Someone who's able to make the tackles on the running game. And what was the biggest issue last year with Kenneth Murray? Is he was always in the wrong spot. That was always a big issue with that. With D. Winters, because he's going to be the Mike linebacker, you would hope that he would be able to, like, you know, be the exact opposite. Like, again, we talked about it. He's kind of undersized. He's like 5'11", 6 footish, like 225, 230. So his size isn't gonna wow you. We just want him to do better than what the guys were last year. Last year, the guy you hoped coming into the season was going to be the difference maker in the Matt Eberflus system was going to be Jack Sanborn.
1: Yeah, but even Sanborn,
2: you were incredibly limited.
1: As much as you were hoping he would have be an impact player, you also, you know, it feels like every once in a while you get lucky with a Javonte Williams, but
2: yeah.
1: Sanborn was getting paid, you know, $1.7 million last year. I mean,
2: right.
1: He was a flyer of all flyers, not someone that should have had a defense built around him, which is why Cowboys clearly understood what they needed to address in the NFL draft. You, with the two first round picks they have, you get Caleb Downs, which we all celebrated, of course.
2: Oh,
1: feels,
2: yeah.
1: You know, him falling to 11
2: we
1: feels like a miracle.
2: On that draft night.
1: That's right. We were doing the live show for Ticket 760. And then the second first round draft pick, Malachi Lawrence,
2: mm-hmm.
1: You know, still whatever oxygen was left in the room when you were done talking about Caleb Downs. Then the next guy was, oh, well, we also got, you know, this edge guy out of UCF
2: yep.
1: who we think is going to immediately be a rotational piece to help replace some of that, you know, pressure rate that left when Micah Parsons got traded.
2: Yep.
1: The next name that they selected in that draft
2: was surprising.
1: Surprising, but now the more I learn about him, the more it's starting to make sense to me. And this is how it relates back to what we were talking about yesterday with, you know, Cowboys player with most on the line this year.
2: Mm-hmm.
1: Their third round pick back in April, I assumed when they made the pick that he was going to fill a similar role to what they were expecting Malachi Lawrence to be, another guy in the rotation to try to replace some of what you lost with Micah Parsons, clearly taking the, you know, committee approach
2: yeah.
1: Which it reminds me of, you know, a bullpen by committee never works. If you have two quarterbacks, you've got no quarterbacks.
2: I mean, the Seahawks ran a committee last year.
1: They did, but they still had guys that were getting fairly good money at the top of that list.
2: Yeah, their primary guys were going first. Sure.
1: Exactly. And that's where the name Jayshon Barham.
2: Yeah.
1: I had no idea. I had somehow missed it. If they talked about it post draft, I was so busy celebrating the Caleb Downs selection, I completely missed it. It turns out Christian Parker is viewing Jayshon Barham as a stack linebacker.
2: Yeah.
1: Which I didn't also realize. You told me before the show that was what he played his first 3 years in college.
2: Yes, it was.
1: Before switching to the edge rusher that he was at Michigan last year.
2: The reason they switched him to an edge rusher because he was just so much faster than the other linebackers. They wanted to use that bend off the edge, similar to what the Cowboys did when they switched Micah Parsons. I think under Christian Parker's system, because if you know it as well, it doesn't matter if they were in a three or four man front. They like to use two inside backers, and that's it.
1: Yeah.
2: And so they want someone who can blitz from the inside and run the edge if he's inside the A gap, essentially, because they're going to run a lot of like stand up edge on the outside or a lot of four man fronts. They might run a five man front. I would doubt it, because then you're talking about one inside linebacker. Because Christian Parker's never going to not leave five, maybe six DBs.
1: Yeah.
2: He loves his defensive backs. He's going to keep those guys there. That's his treasure. With Jayshon Barham, what you liked about him was, like, not only was he just so fast off the edge, he was really aggressive. Despite his, like, he's kind of like a thin frame kind of guy, he's really aggressive. And that's, like, that's encouraging, especially if you're trying to build up the depth in the linebacker room with a bunch of young guys.
1: Yeah, it certainly makes me feel differently today than I did yesterday when we were having that conversation about
2: right.
1: the linebacker room, knowing now that Barham is destined to potentially fill that Zach Bond, Jihad Campbell type role that we saw Christian Parker, you know, thrive with defensively
2: yeah.
1: in Philadelphia. And I, you know, thinking about you giving me hell for not wanting to watch preseason football, if you are going to suffer yourself and watch Cowboys preseason football,
2: that's a reason why.
1: That's a reason why.
2: Absolutely.
1: I 1,000%. Would say if you're looking for any kind of key or clue, even at when training camp opens next week,
2: yeah.
1: when we first start to see Cowboys actually having practices out in Oxnard, I would say
2: Oxnard.
1: How where Jashaun Barham lines up in training camp and preseason will go a long way to kind of tell you exactly what the Cowboys' plans are for him. Because right now it sounds like he's going to be given every opportunity to basically pull some snaps away from guys like D. Winters and DeMarvian Overshown, assuming Overshown. I mean, I think if he's healthy, he's your main guy in the room, but that's just such a big question mark. It explains why they draft a guy like Barham in the third round.
2: And I love players with the caveat of when he's healthy. You know how much I love that.
1: Yeah, but that's the worst nickname in sports. Double T is a great audio disseminator when he's healthy. That's a terrible, terrible nickname. Coming up next, we teased this yesterday. We're going to keep it going all week. We're going to see if we can't come up with a good list of things to do before football consumes our life. We'll get into that next here on The Ticket.
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0: Well, back here on the Andy Everett Show, here on Ticket 760. Appreciate all of y'all riding along with us on this Tuesday afternoon. We will we'll jump back into some actual football talk coming up here at the top of the 6 o'clock hour. Going to recap some of the doings from today and specifically yesterday at SEC Media Day, where Will Stein certainly made a name for himself with the clip that is floating around social media. We'll give we'll play that for you, then spend a couple segments talking some SEC football coming up at the top of the six. But
1: love a good non-answer.
0: That's the best type of answer, especially it's a very Saban like answer. But as we documented yesterday, we are now 39 days away from the first college football game of the season. We are 46 days away from UTSA's first game. We're 54 days away from the Cowboys' first game. I think we're exactly, let's see, do the math. Yeah, we're exactly 50 days away from the NFL kickoff game.
1: The Aussie game.
0: The Aussie game, the first game of the season. So we're quickly staring at the future that all of us are looking forward to, where football is absolutely dominating our day-to-day lives every day of the week. But along with that comes a bit of a trade-off. And you've basically got now 39 days if you're a diehard college football fan, 50 days if you're a diehard NFL fan. You've got about 50 days to get your house in order.
1: Yeah.
0: And along those lines, we started making a list yesterday of things to do.
1: Yeah.
0: A to-do list before football is all you have to schedule your days around. And I will start with the most obvious one that comes to mind.
1: Mm-hmm.
0: You've been staring at those new TVs in Best Buy and Target and
1: the ones that look better on the set than they do in your home.
0: The ones that you think, you know, I've got a 60-incher at home, but, man, 72 inches? I think I could make that work. And just imagine what Sunday Night Football is going to look like on that brand-new television. I would suggest, also, you've got wires hanging out everywhere. Your old TV, it's not installed properly. You bought the wall mount, but you never actually put it on the wall.
1: Oh, that was when I was
0: first thing you can do before football season arrives.
1: Yeah.
0: Go get that new TV and rearrange all your HDMI situation.
1: Literally one that I wrote down was finally hang that TV.
0: There it is. See? So
1: I have to erase that one.
0: Yeah, we're gonna have some crossover here. I would say another one.
1: Uh-huh.
0: Also involves some home additions you could knock out.
1: Uh-huh.
0: Like, your wife's been on your ass for years about getting rid of that Lazy Boy.
1: I swear to God, if you make me erase another one of mine.
0: She's been on your back about wanting to buy a new couch. She's been wanting to rearrange the living room.
1: Yeah.
0: Everyone's always talking. You can buy a new couch, and then 3 months later, the roommate's like, hey.
1: So, what about this one?
0: I saw this one at IKEA. It's like, how many couches do you think we need?
1: Oh, I hate IKEA.
0: I'm
1: so
0: telling
1: much.
0: You now, you've got 50 days to tell your wife it's finally time to get new furniture for the living room. It's okay. Going to make her happy, and you're going to love it come September, what is it, 13th, whatever day that first Cowboys Sunday night game is. You're going to love the new furniture. It's going to be a pain in your ass getting it assembled, getting it moved in, getting it all set up. But you got 50 days. Take care of it. Get some new furniture.
1: I'm going to give you two of mine that like actually ain't that far along those. And these are ones that every person, especially men, have been putting these off. The first one is to finish, and I put it in all caps, finish that project. Every guy out there has a project they've been putting off in the backyard or in the garage.
0: Yeah.
1: For me, it's getting this catio set up for my cats because they like to go outside, and I want to make sure I get the ground all leveled out, like all kinds of stuff. But the problem is, in order to do that, I have to do some lawn care around it to also like involve some weed eating. So it's a whole thing. So, but everyone has that project that they've been putting off because, oh, it's too hot, or the Spurs are in the playoffs, and you got about a month and a half, pretty much, like Puma said, and get it done. And the other one I want to point out is along that same lines, and this goes for both men and women especially, get your car fixed. You've been riding around with a check engine light probably for the last month. I can hear your AC belt in the traffic. All y'all have busted up ACs in your car. You have the windows down. And you're like, this is fine. Get your car fixed.
0: Yeah, don't wait for that check engine light to start blinking.
1: I know. No, exactly. Get your car fixed.
0: I think one of mine can fall in to get that project done.
1: Yeah.
0: Because I have randomly written here in front of me, finally fix the hole that allows raccoons to get in the attic every summer.
1: That sounds incredibly specific to
0: incredibly
1: you.
0: Incredibly specific. But I would say that is probably a project that could finally get done. I'll give you one more. We'll jump back into some more of these in the 6 o'clock hour. You've been kind of like your wife has been wanting new furniture forever.
1: Mm-hmm.
0: You've been looking at those Blackstone grills. You've been looking at all those. You've been looking at the big green eggs. You've been looking at all of these different smokers, the honeycombs. You've, look, we all know you make great brisket, but how much better could it be if you had that brand new smoker with the little attachment on the side? How much better would everyone's life? Your family would be happier. You're making better food for them. You'll be happier. Your brisket's turning out perfect.
1: Yep.
0: Go ahead and get the grill now because you need some time to get it broken in, get the new seasoning on there,
1: mm-hmm.
0: You know, give some of the runs that's going to provide all that flavor in the future. You got 50 days. Go ahead and make that investment. Get that new grill. Go ahead and start perfecting that brisket recipe before Sunday night football is here in 54 days.
1: I want to touch on one more. Let me go to break. I mentioned yesterday as like a joke, like people are like the new trend right now is people making their own sourdough bread, which we've actually done before and it tastes delicious. But really what everyone is doing, and I think you're guilty of this, Puma, because whenever you're here, you're always watching Food Network, is you always want to try and make the food you see on TV or you see on your Facebook reels or whatever. And on the reels, they give you the recipe and the steps, but you're always like, oh, I want to make that, but you never do. Go ahead and make it. Follow through on the recipe.
0: I'll expand that even further. If it's not recipes, if it's not cooking, just try any new hobby you've always wanted to try. Start playing pickleball, play some chess, do some diamond painting, build a carburetor.
1: What's diamond painting? What is that?
0: The roommate said it's huge on TikTok. Roll with me.
1: Okay.
0: There are husbands out there like, God dang it, my wife, that's all she's doing is diamond painting.
1: I don't know what
0: it's basically
1: is.
0: like rhinestoning everything.
1: Oh,
0: yeah,
1: okay.
0: You've seen it everywhere.
1: I know you're talking about
0: Look,
1: now. Okay.
0: All of these new hobbies are set, they're bound to fail. So you're not going to have to do it long. Just do it for 50 days. Try a new hobby.
1: You'll give up on it eventually.
0: You'll give up as soon as football's here, but for the next 50 days, your wife is going to love that y'all are playing pickleball together. These are the things you have to do before football consumes your life. We'll get into some more of that coming up in the next hour before we get out of here. But a little bit of news broke earlier today. Couple pieces of news. One involving your UTSA Roadrunners. The other involving the Frost Bank Center. We'll get into that next here on The Ticket.
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7: Three staccato cries of Mayday and an eyewitness report of a mid-air explosion is about all that is known this morning of the British Columbia air disaster, which yesterday claimed 52 lives.
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16: A few more minutes here in the 5 o'clock hour of the Andy Everett Show. What did I tease? Oh, yeah, a couple of
17: local
16: news stories kind of came out of nowhere. So the first one I'll get to quickly because okay. I teased it last week with Uncle Andy. I let him know that in my college football 27 dynasty, UTSA has made multiple playoff appearances, hadn't made it to a national championship game yet, but we were building towards it.
17: As you should.
16: EA announced, if you go in, there's a whole, it's all available on the UTSA website, goutsa.com. There is a challenge. If you go in, do a dynasty with the Roadrunners, win the national championship, take a screenshot, you were entered into a drawing for what is described as a exclusive UTSA football experience. So,
17: what does that mean?
16: I would assume some sort of game day experience.
17: So like tickets. Then,
16: yeah,
17: right?
16: That would be my guess if I was making an assumption. But
17: ask Andy; he probably knows.
16: Yeah, maybe we could. Well, Andy would tell. Yeah,
17: I mean, he knows Doc Campos. I'm sure, like, she might know.
16: He does. I'm just not sure how much he knows about what they're doing with video game outreach out at UTSA. It would be great content to get Uncle Andy to play.
17: Oh my.

0: NCAA football.
1: That would be so fun to watch.
0: Yeah. The other news out of nowhere, Texas is going to play Baylor in a basketball game coming up in November at Frost Bank Center. Tickets go on sale in October. The San Antonio Austin connection is now being reciprocated the other way for once. Finally, about time. Coming up next, let's jump into some of the newsworthy events that have gone down at SEC Media Days. Speaking of the Longhorns, we'll get into that next here on the Andy Everett Show.
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1: Oh, one more hour to go on the program today. Another strenuous work day almost in the books. Appreciate all of y'all riding along with us this week as Andy enjoys a little bit of vacation time. I wonder if Andy is taking care of any of the things from our list of things you need to do before football starts.
2: That list is only golf. That's it.
1: Yeah.
2: What else? What else does he do?
1: He's
2: even said before, like, if he's not here, he's not on the road, you say he's golfing.
1: Yeah, it's hard. He's not playing NCAA football like we talked about last segment, as much as I would want to see him.
2: That would be amazing.
1: It would be pretty great.
2: Yeah. I want to see him, and I want to see Jay Howard go at it, because I think Jay would get frustrated more than likely.
1: Oh, 1,000%. Yeah, I mean, we get a battle of the broadcasters. Andy's out all week. He'll be back next Monday, back in the big chair. But till then, I am your host, Sam Freeze, also known as the Biggest Puma, along with Shane Carter and Double T, as usual on Tuesdays. We're still in the trust tree like we were when we started the show at the 4 o'clock hour.
2: If not, then we've got great content to add for the rest of the week.
1: I would say, Double T, I applaud your ability to take constructive criticism, because if you missed the first segment of the show, we kind of blindsided him a little bit with some
2: greatest hits,
1: some helpful critiques, one might say, of Double T's work here. Now, we are holding down the fort till 7 o'clock today. So still got a whole nother hour to kill here on the program and a lot to get to. I mentioned those things you need to do before football consumes your life. We'll get into some of those later in the hour before we get out of here. But we started talking about it yesterday, the SEC Media Days kicking off yesterday in Tampa. It's four teams each day. What was it yesterday? Oklahoma, Missouri,
2: Tennessee,
1: and Kentucky.
2: Yes.
1: Who we're going to talk about Kentucky here in a second, because former Roadrunner offensive coordinator Will Stein made quite a name for himself. I think there were probably a lot of college football fans out there that weren't familiar with his work until he stepped up to the microphone at SEC Media Days yesterday. We'll get to that here in a second. Today it was Georgia, Auburn, Vandy, and South Carolina. South Carolina team that was asked quite a bit today of, hey, what happened in that Texas A&M game? Y'all were up so big and had A&M on the ropes.
2: The last 12 months have seen a lot of nationally televised meltdowns.
1: Big time, and yeah. That is...
2: it's one thing when if it happens on a stream, but these are like national TV, World Cup, the Spurs, we just talked about right there with South Carolina, Texas A&M, not fun to be on the other side of that.
1: No. And you know, when you were talking about, bringing up some of the NFL quarterback battles, looking at guys like Cade Klubnik, Quinn Ewers,
2: right.
1: Guys that were expected to be top draft picks. I think you can put Lenore Sellers in that same category this year.
2: Yes.
1: He was expected to have a year last year that would have propelled him to that. The injuries got in the way.
2: Yep.
1: Now he's looking to rebuild his stock with a South Carolina team that might, I wonder exactly how much patience there is with Beamer's boy there, because outside of Lenore Sellers looking like one of the best quarterbacks in the SEC, they still haven't been able to really get much done as a team within the conference.
2: Don't forget, the year before last year, they were like one game out of potentially being in the college football playoffs, so they were right there.
1: Yeah, they were arguing on their behalf to try to state their case of why they were more deserving of some of the other teams. I mean, they were one loss behind.
2: And ultimately went to, what was it, SMU or something like, got the last bid that year.
1: Yeah, I believe that's right.
2: And then you talk about this last year. Like, Lenore Sellers was not only talked about being a potential top 10 quarterback being drafted in the following April, but as a Heisman hopeful, because all the hype was around him going into this year. And I made the argument yesterday about this, that I think going into this season, the best quarterback in the SEC, I think right now, until proven otherwise, is probably Trinidad Chambliss. And I think that there's other quarterbacks that could vie for that. You got Arch Manning at Texas. You have Gunnar Stockton at Georgia, who I think is really along the same vein as Carson Beck, but more mobile.
1: Well, John Mateer, who John we Mateer. Heard from yesterday with Oklahoma.
2: And Sean Leavitt over at LSU, because he had a really strong career at Arizona State before injury cut that short also. So, really, the SEC has a bunch of, if we're sticking at the quarterback position, has a bunch of high-potential players that last year either got cut short or fell below expectations, and Chambliss was really the only one outside of probably Gunnar Stockton that I think actually met those.
1: Yeah, and I think, you know, having...
2: I wouldn't even throw Ty Simpson in that thing, because I think people soured on him towards the end of the season.
1: Yeah, which is still shocking how the Rams ended up still convincing themselves to use a first-round pick on him to be the heir apparent to Matt Stafford. You talk about the quarterbacks. One team that is in a different position than all of the other ones you just rattled through.
2: Yeah.
1: A team that is looking to replace a what can only be described as a university legend in Nashville, a guy that led Vanderbilt to their biggest win ever in football in their program history. Yep. To the point of carrying the goalpost down Main Street there in Nashville. They're looking at ways of how they're going to live life in the SEC without Diego Pavia. They got a lot of lightning in a bottle with him. And unlike Trinidad Chambliss, his waiver did not get approved. So he will not be playing another year of college football. So Vanderbilt looking to replace him. But only other, we'll get to Georgia in the next segment because I've got some Kirby Smart audio. Kirby's always good for a quote from Media Day, but the Auburn story with Alex Golish coming there from South Florida, bringing his quarterback with him, Byron Brown.
2: Yep.
1: It's hard to believe Alex Golish was talking earlier at Media Day, you know, that Cam Newton national championship year, the majority of the kids that Alex Golish is recruiting don't even remember that. They don't remember. They weren't old enough to remember the last time Auburn was nationally relevant like that.
2: Oh, I mean,
1: talking about,
2: if you count the Jameis Winston championship,
1: fifth and sixth graders, yeah, at the time.
2: Yeah. So like, I mean, they would have been old enough to probably remember that one. But when Cam Newton had one of the best single seasons ever, for not just from a quarterback, but any position ever, it's crazy to think that these kids were, what, like 2-3 years old, a good amount of them. The oldest that the bunch would have been maybe five. And unless, like, you're like me and you come from a football family, you probably weren't watching football at that age. I was, because, again, I come from a football family. The concept of that is not only to remind you that time is linear, but also that it shows you just, like, how quick the youth movement turns around. And which teams are able to jump on top of that? Because we talked about it. I think you referenced it earlier in the show that the team, not just in the SEC, but in the NCAA, that has the youngest roster on average is Georgia, and that's across 138 teams in the FBS.
1: Yeah, I think Double T gave us that fun fact during one of the breaks earlier, because the other side of that, apparently UTSA has the oldest roster.
2: Yep.
1: Right now, as it stands.
2: Trailer likes adults. He likes grown men.
1: Well, and you know, usually when you're looking at guys that are going to, you know, be able to push some other guys around, you'd much rather have a 23-year-old than a 19-year-old, especially at a smaller school like that where you're, you know, you're not feasting off of 4- and 5-star freshmen routinely like you are in the SEC. Yeah, that was 2010, the Cam Newton national championship year.
2: That's
1: so
2: wild.
1: A lot of the guys that Alex Golish is trying to recruit to Auburn in year one now.
2: The closest thing they would have seen to a Cam Newton type season would have been Joe Burrow in 2019.
1: One and done.
2: Unless you count the Mendoza season, but even still, Mendoza had a great season. It didn't seem as dominant as Cam Newton's run or as Joe Burrow's run.
1: But think about the runs they've seen Auburn have since that Cam Newton.
2: Right.
1: So, I mean, you're looking at a program that we all think of as, you know, still incredibly relevant in the SEC, but in this new era of recruiting where tradition is not nearly the deciding factor in these decisions from high school recruits, you got to get a little more creative with how you're going to bring guys onto campus there at Auburn. And that was something Alex Golish talked about in length yesterday. Something else that was talked about in quite direct terms yesterday at SEC Media Days came from new Kentucky head coach Will Stein. Of course, Roadrunners fans will remember, you know, Stein was the, I think he started out as the receivers coach and then moved into a passing game coordinator, eventually getting the offensive coordinator position before he was poached by Oregon and spent 2 or 3 years with Dan Lanning there at Oregon before taking the University of Kentucky head coaching job this past offseason. And this is one of those quotes that I think could have been taken very differently. And the, you know, the how our world works now, the online mob could have taken this and run with it and made it much more of a blunder would have been my thought of how it was received by the masses. But this clip from Will Stein yesterday at SEC Media Days has just about everything you want to hear from a first year head coach.
3: I'm here because you can believe you can win here. Why is that? Kentucky historically has fought against a narrative, against perception. Why do you think you can win big here?
4: This is going to sound like really, I think because of me, to be honest. I think because of me. I think I know what it takes. I've seen it at the highest levels. I know what it takes to recruit at this level. And you just got to believe, man. You just got to put the ball down and play. There's not really else to be said. Is it going to happen overnight? I don't know.
2: That was 30 seconds of not answering the question while you answer the question. Well done, Will Stein. That was a very corporate SEC coach halftime update type of answer.
1: I love the pause at the beginning where he's like, am I going to say this? Yeah, I think I am.
2: I think I will.
1: I think I will say
2: it's
1: because of me.
2: I'm the reason.
1: And look, it's because of him that they got Kenny Minchie, the quarterback, to transfer from Notre Dame to Kentucky. It's because of him they got C.J. Baxter, the former Longhorn running back, to transfer to Kentucky, along with Javonte Barnes from Oklahoma. It's because of him they were able to sign a top 10 transfer portal recruiting class. It's because of him that you have guys
2: they
1: like...
2: They also landed that Anderson kid from LSU, the receiver. I forgot his first name.
1: It's also because of him you have guys like safety Ty Bryant saying he's getting everybody hype, everybody ready. You see it in practice, just the competitive nature that he has. And he's a guy that seemingly has everyone in Lexington, everyone on the University of Kentucky roster, whether they've been there and are carryover or new guys that have come in through the transfer portal.
2: It seems like he has
1: the group behind him. And when you come out and say something as bold as why do you think you can have success at University of Kentucky, where historically there hasn't been much of it, to just flat out say, because of me, I know what it takes. I have seen it at the highest levels. And you look at his resume, he wasn't the highest level of coach at all of these places, but I mean, he was a quality control coach at UT.
2: Yep.
1: That was the Charlie Strong administration, Charlie Strong era. Of course, we talked about his time under Coach Traylor here at UTSA and learning how to recruit, as Will Stein would go on to say in that answer, I know how to recruit north, south, east, and west.
2: And that's just in Texas.
1: Exactly. And then, of course, his time in Oregon with Dan Lanning. I mean, the resume is there, but to have the balls to just flat out say, no, oh, yeah. It is because of me. That's why I think we're going to have success here. I would love to play for a guy like that.
2: If you're Kentucky, you only hope that you have your own version of what Vanderbilt got with Clark Lee. But you also hope on top of that, that the transfers come in, like we talked about a bunch of them. These are all high upside transfers. Some are established in their own way. That if you're Kentucky, I think first year you're content just on bowl eligibility because they have basically been, for lack of a better word, they've been a bottom feeder in the SEC for a long time. And then with Will Stein having coached at a place like Texas, albeit under a less than desirable red regime with Charlie Strong, then going up with Jeff Traylor, which when he saw the turnaround of a program, because you know he saw his way to what a program can turn around can look like, and he sees not only what the modern offense looks like in Dan Lanning, but how to get some of those underappreciated assets through the transfer portal to come in and fit your system like they did at Oregon. They hope that same thing can happen over here at Kentucky.
1: Yeah, and later in an interview when he did a sit down with SEC Network, he would go on to specifically say, talking about seeing it at the highest levels,
2: yep,
1: specifically referencing Dan Lanning in Oregon. Stein would go on to say, quote, we've taken a lot of that model, being the Oregon model,
2: right,
1: and brought it here to Kentucky with hiring, with recruiting, with practice schedules, with what you do every single day. So, yes. I mean, it's not just bluster. It's not just a line for the media. It's not just a line for his players. It really does seem like he is establishing an identity. And, you know, with what we just saw Indiana be able to do in such a short amount of time, it's not like the University of Kentucky is short on NIL money. I mean, they are pretty good at raising money.
2: Typically, that's gone towards basketball.
1: And that's the thing.
2: Or volleyball.
1: But obviously, basketball being the main attraction there. But if you can get any of that pipeline to go to the football program, it's going to be because you are building some sort of identity-based foundation of what you expect this program to become, to develop into. And yeah, I was happy to see the online mob take that in such a positive way, because I loved hearing every second of that and thinking about being a player on that roster of seems like a guy that's probably, it's really fun to show up to the facilities every day to go through a hellacious preseason practice. When you've got a guy like that, that is just instilling all of that confidence in the group. Another guy that is pretty good himself at instilling confidence in the group is Kirby Smart. We'll get into some of his comments from SEC Media Days next here on The Andy Everett Show.
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0: Well, back here on the Andy Everett Show, in the middle of a little SEC football talk, a little SEC Media Days action all throughout this week. If you're wondering where the Aggie and Longhorn coverage is, just wait. We've got the rest of the week to get to it. Aggies, Mike Elko and the Aggies will be up tomorrow.
1: I'm sure Elko's got something to say.
0: Oh, yeah, you'll get something out of it. And then Texas, Sark, and the Longhorns will be up on the last day on Thursday.
1: Did you see that he and Joey McGuire theoretically buried the hatchet at the
0: Texas High School
1: Coaches Association?
0: Coaching clinic.
1: I was about to say workshop, but it wasn't a workshop. It was a conference.
0: It was a very...
1: It felt performative.
0: Very, very much so. It felt like a, we're going to have to sit here next to each other at this panel, so we might as well...
1: I kind of wanted Joey McGuire to double down. I kind of want him to be on stage and double down against Sark, but that's just me. I know you and Double T might feel differently about that. I kind of want him to keep talking crap.
0: I kind of think Joey McGuire is happy that that entire ordeal is behind him.
1: With Sorsby, yeah.
0: And that Cody Campbell can't force them to defend any part of that anymore. And now Joey McGuire can do what he do what he loves more than anything, and that's just coach football and just develop football players and not have to worry about any of that. But yeah, we'll get to Elko and the Aggies or Sark and the Longhorns later in the week as we hear what they have to say at SEC Media Days. Should also mention before we get into this Kirby Smart audio, did you see the changes to the targeting rule the SEC is going to make?
1: No, I didn't see that, no.
0: So... ever since the targeting call has entered college football, it's come with a ejection and a suspension of the next game. So if you committed targeting in the first half, you got ejected. That counted as the full game suspension. But if you committed a targeting foul in the second half, you had to miss the first half of the next game.
1: Yeah, which is
0: which was always absurd.
1: Yeah.
0: And
1: that's punishing you for a game you haven't played yet.
0: Exactly. And I understand what, you know, through the guise of, player safety, wanting to try to eliminate some of the bigger collisions in the game of football and the sport. Understand the intention, but I think the target, pardon the pun, I think the target there was a bit misguided, and because of that, the SEC announced today there's no longer going to be any carryover ejections, carryover disqualifications. So
1: I can appreciate that because that was like that and also the concept of what the top of the crown even counts as was like my biggest issues with the targeting rule itself, because the crown could start anywhere. That's subjective.
0: It's very subjective, and I think the call altogether is pretty subjective when you add all of the different elements that have to be in place or what the officials are looking for. Should add this caveat, that's only for first time offenders.
1: Okay.
0: So if it's your first time all season to have a targeting call, and you did it in the second half of a game, you no longer have to miss the first half of the next game.
1: But the second time, you will get a half suspension.
0: Exactly.
1: I'm okay with that, because that's similar to what the NBA has.
0: Exactly. And it should. It feels like it provides enough leeway, because the call is subjective, as you said. It provides enough of a look. You're going to take some punishment, but you're not going to take the full extent of the long arm of the law here. Hopefully you learn after doing it the first time and you don't have to worry about it again. But it was always so annoying when you would be thinking about a big game coming up on Saturday and some team was missing a linebacker or a safety for the first half because of a play that happened the week before. That was always unstable in my head, and good to see they are rectifying that to some extent. But I think it's pretty... safe to say, for the general consensus, I think most people believe Georgia is the team to beat once again in the SEC this year.
1: I would say they've been the top program in the SEC, honestly, since probably COVID, because that was kind of the turning point that turned around to where Bama, while they were still good, even under Nick Saban, wasn't the same threat, it felt like. They didn't feel as daunting as they once did. Even with the arrival of both Oklahoma and Texas, who are both threats in their own way, they don't stand along the same lines that Georgia has established themselves under Kirby Smart. And I would think that, even though I still have, you know, you and I both know, I have Ole Miss ranked ahead of Georgia going into this season, although by not that much, I do think it's fair to say that Georgia, you could largely assume, is the best overall team.
0: Yeah, and ever since Saban left Alabama, Georgia has Georgia has filled that role as being the mouthpiece of the SEC, the dominant team, the team that is making the most playoff appearances, doing the most, making the most noise in the postseason, whether it's winning the SEC championship game or winning college football playoff games. And along with that role as the top of the pyramid in the SEC, along with that goes a megaphone that few coaches get, and that is one that Kirby Smart enjoys holding. And we've got a few clips here from different things he said yesterday while he was doing his media day obligations. Double T, what do you have for me first here?
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0: Four straight years of Tennessee and Georgia playing
1: now
0: each
1: that
0: other.
1: I didn't know. I didn't know about the streak.
0: So that's almost, I mean, okay. How old are you?
1: My birthday's tomorrow, as a matter of fact. I'll be 35.
0: So that is literally your entire life. Those teams have played each other every single year.
1: That's wild.
0: And that is
1: about,
0: ending
1: yeah.
0: now. At Double T's entire life. 36 of the 40 years I've been alive.
1: Oh, I thought you were calling him 36. Like, nah,
0: No. I'm saying he clearly falls under the 34, 36 year
1: Double
0: mark.
1: Double T, how old are you? 22, right? I'm
14: 23.
1: Okay.
0: All he's known are some of these SEC annual matchups, and we're not getting, you're not going to end up getting that. But that didn't stop Kirby from specifically dodging a question regarding that, because of course, if you haven't noticed, all of these reporters at SEC Media Day are kind of taking their own shots as they're asking the questions.
1: Right.
0: This one was arguably the biggest shot we've heard yet.
15: That schedule there on your right looks like there's no Tennessee, which I'm sure is extremely bizarre for you. Just what are your thoughts on not playing them? And does that kind of feel like it's one less win being taken away off the schedule?
16: Yeah, you said that, not me. That's a tough place to play. And
0: did you catch that? That's the reporter saying how upset.
1: He alleyed so that he could oop.
0: Exactly. He threw the oop to himself off the backboard. He knew what he was getting to.
1: He answered his own question.
0: Exactly. Telling Kirby, are you upset you're not going to get that easy win over Tennessee on your schedule? And then lastly, we had one more clip of Kirby. This one, it had slipped to the back of my mind, Lane Kiffin being at LSU and all of the whole drama of the how that all played out, how Lane,
1: which we shouldn't be surprised because he's done this multiple times.
0: Exactly. Which also leads to allegations of Lane Kiffin being a bit of a troll, which apparently is a phrase Kirby Smart needed explained to him earlier today.
17: At LSU, your thoughts on him being the head coach there, and also what is the group chat like with all the coaches, and especially with Lane being the troll that he is?
16: Troll? I don't even know what troll means. People say that all the time. Can you define what a troll is for me, please? I don't really know. I need to understand that better.
17: A troll just means kind of poking fun. He likes to stir the pot.
16: Yep, that's him. he would say I look like a troll. So I wanted to make sure it wasn't defined by appearance, because certainly he is the Adonis of all college football coaches. But he is very bright. He does an incredible job.
0: The way he just immediately goes, well,
1: he accepted it.
0: That's him. Yeah, that is exactly Lane Kiffin.
1: And that's very much on par with his personality, with who he has been. He's kind of a guy who has been I don't know if he's in a frat, but he definitely gives like a frat boy kind of vibe to the way
0: he definitely gives my dad owns a dealership vibes. You know,
1: that's
0: the freshman,
1: that's a good one too.
0: The
1: yeah.
0: freshman pledge, like, nah, bro, it's all right, man. Yeah, my dad owns a dealership.
1: With the collar shirts and the short shorts and the Sperry's.
0: How about three collars all on top of each other?
1: Yeah,
0: that is,
1: and he's got the Oakleys hanging off by the way, the rope, whatever that's called.
0: I'm curious to see.
1: There's some people listening right now that feel attacked, and you should.
0: Yeah, I'm curious to see how the LSU experience treats Lane Kiffin, because it felt like he had kind of achieved that perfect sweet spot at Ole Miss where he could always win 9 or 10 games and be considered a god in Oxford, and now moving to Baton Rouge where the expectations are going to be much higher. We'll keep our eye on SEC Media Days. As I said, Aggies are up tomorrow, Longhorns on Thursday. Coming up next, let's jump back into a few more of the things you need to do before football takes over your life. We'll get into that next here on The Ticket.
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0: 6:41 here on Ticket 760. Almost done with the workday. As always, appreciate y'all riding along with us, killing another 3 hours of your day. Hopefully somewhat entertaining, hopefully somewhat informative, hopefully somewhat of a combination of both. Something I want to keep doing the rest of the week as we continue filling in for Andy.
1: That's fun. We should honestly just keep doing it. We should get Andy involved in this as well.
0: I would love to hear. We'll have to ask him next week when he's back in the room with us. We'll have to see if he has anything on his list besides golf of things he you need to take care of before football season. We gave you a few in the 5 o'clock hour. Mm-hmm. You can go get that new TV you've been looking at. Go get that new grill you've been looking at. Tell your wife it's finally time to replace all that living room furniture she's wanted to get rid of for years. Your old dorm room lazy boy
1: stuff you put on the back burner
0: that you've been holding on to for years. It's finally time. Go ahead and upgrade. She'll love it. You'll love watching football, mm-hmm. sitting on a new couch come September and the rest of the fall. You had a few good ones as well.
1: I had get your car fixed. I guarantee you, in traffic right now, there's a lot of y'all are driving around there with something you need to get fixed, or even a check engine light, as well as, you know, try the recipe you saw online. You've been like, oh, I want to make that. I would love to make that. Like, actually go out there and make that. I also mentioned especially men, but everybody has a project either in their backyard or their front yard or in their garage, wherever it is they've been wanting to work on, but they've been putting it off for whatever reason. Go ahead and get it done now.
0: Yeah, mine was the hole in the soffit of my roof that allows the raccoons to get in anytime the weather changes ever so slightly.
1: I have one that's incredibly easy that a lot of people just kind of forget to do, but it's something that we all have probably been guilty of. Go ahead and replace your shoes. Because there's a good chance that you've been wanting to get new shoes, whether it's like workout shoes or like just leisure, whatever it is. You've been wanting to get new ones because the ones you have right now are worn out, busted, and scuffed. And for whatever reason, you keep saying, like, well, I'll get them later, or it's too expensive over here. I'll try the store over here. Go ahead and get them done. Because I'll be honest, I'm guilty of that myself. But I have, like, I don't wear the same pair of shoes. Like, I have, like, three that I rotate through, and they all need to be replaced.
0: Yeah, that's the worst when all three of them are coming up for replacement at the same time.
1: I'm not even counting like my dressy shoes, like the ones I wear for special occasions. Like, but like the three that I wear the most often for whatever reason, one pair is like one that I work out in. I need to replace all those. Like, they're all worn down.
0: Yeah, so we've given you half a dozen, almost 10 things so far of things you need to do before football starts back up. Would love to hear any of the ones y'all have. You can send them to me on X at Biggest Puma or Instagram biggest.puma.
1: His DMs are open.
0: I've got always open. Oh, come on now. They're always open. You never know who might slide in.
1: Wait, what?
0: So to speak.
1: I'm just kidding.
0: I've got a few that are local.
1: Oh,
0: things you need to do before football starts up. Of course, since I will be in the room on Friday, we'll do an edition of The Cave coming up on Friday to talk about some of the concerts and other events going on across San Antonio this weekend. Hell, add that one to the go to a concert. You're about to lose every weekend.
1: You're not going to want to go to a concert over the weekend until until May or something.
0: You're not
1: going
0: to go to a concert on Monday nights because of Monday night football. You're not going to go to a concert on Thursday nights because of Thursday night football.
1: Unless it's a crappy game.
0: You won't go on Friday because we've got 5 state-ranked high school programs within a 30-mile radius of us.
1: Yep.
0: You're going to be watching high school football. You're not going to go Saturday. You're not going to go Sunday.
1: Yeah, there's no good concerts on Tuesdays and Wednesdays typically.
0: That's the case. We'll give you some concerts that you could choose from coming up on Friday when we do The Cave.
1: On Tuesdays and Wednesdays, especially, like, we're going to talk about World Series come up as well, so your night's going to be occupied with that around that time. And once the World Series is over, we're talking about basketball starting up.
0: Yeah, I mean, we're less than 80 days away from the Spurs' first preseason game, so it's not that far away when you look at it. Some mandates of things you have to do locally before football arrives now less than 40 days away. Take the family to the zoo.
1: Oh, my daughter loves the zoo. Have you seen the new gorilla exhibit?
0: I have, but did you know you could see eagles? You could see bears?
1: Yes.
0: You could see jaguars?
1: Right.
0: You could even see lions.
1: Yeah.
0: And zebras.
1: I see where you guys see where you're going with this.
0: Take your whole family to the zoo. It'll tease your appetite for NFL football.
1: It'll make you forget all about it. One that I had, which again is very like low effort, but we've all kind of been wanting to do it. Everyone has that one show they've been wanting to get into, whether it's on Netflix or Hulu or whatever it is. You've been putting it off because you want to watch the World Cup or watch sports, whatever it is. And then by the time the game is over, it's too late and you're ready for bed. Well, now you got some time to start that new show and start binge watching the crap out of it probably until over the next month.
0: Speaking of new shows, why don't you take your wife to see The Odyssey at 700mm film at the River Center IMAX?
1: I so badly want to see that, and I want to see it honestly on the IMAX. I want to get the full view of the way that it was intended.
0: Yeah, and if you're not a Greek epics type of guy, go see the re-release of Point Break or Fast and Furious. They're the exact same movie, and they're both being re-released to theater. Within the next month. Like
1: they are the same movie.
0: It's the same movie. It's like the 35th anniversary of Point Break.
1: Oh my God, that makes so much sense.
0: 20th anniversary of Fast and Furious, I think, or 25th year.
1: So Paul Walker's Keanu, and then Vin Diesel is Swayze.
0: You could write a master's thesis pointing out how similar those movies are.
1: I've never thought of that.
0: The exact same story arc.
1: So then Michelle Rodriguez, I guess, then is that that chick. What I forgot what her acting name was, but she played Ryan in the movie. She was Keanu's love interest.
0: See, it sounds like you need to go see the re-release of Point Break when it hits theaters here in San Antonio.
1: I've seen Point Break more recently than I have seen The Fast and the Furious, the first one.
0: Look, I'm not going to lie. I'm going to follow my own rule here. I think I'm going to go watch Fast and Furious in theaters again. That inspired my lead foot as a kid.
1: That came out, what, 02, 01?
0: Yeah, I think it's 01 because it's the 25-year anniversary
1: of it.
0: That
1: makes sense.
0: Which is why it's getting released. And then I'll give you one more here locally.
1: Okay.
0: There's always a need for your time. And you're not going to have very much of it once football starts back up, once the school year starts back up. Spend this last month, put yourself in the right side of the line with God or whatever higher being you believe in.
1: Okay.
0: Go volunteer at the food bank.
1: Oh, okay.
0: Go visit an old folks home. Go do something with a small amount of your time that you might not think is consequential.
1: Go do some good.
0: Just go volunteer.
1: Okay.
0: Do some good, because you're about to be worthless for three whole months. You're about to provide no benefit to society whatsoever as soon as the Australian game kicks off. As soon as the NFL season is here, you're not going to be giving your time charitably to many things outside of maybe church, school, and football. Use this last month and a half to do a little bit of good before you basically morph into a couch potato that only has football on the mind.
1: Damn, that's
0: so. There's a few ideas. We'll throw some more out there as the week goes on. But if, as I said, if you have any of them for us, fire them over on X at Biggest Puma. Coming up next, let's look at the dearth of sports we have on television tonight. Next on The Ticket.
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0: Well, as always, the voice of Katy Perry means our time here on Ticket 760 is about done. The Tuesday edition wrapping up. Tomorrow on the program, I think we're going to keep the football power hour going in the 5 o'clock.
1: Yeah, I like we've been doing that.
0: I'm sure we'll have some more news coming out of SEC Media Day. We got to talk about
1: something had to break at that point.
0: Yeah, and I think we could even now, since we're getting to a more local team, I think we could even do a little deep dive into the Aggies prospects coming up next year. And we'll do the same for Texas come Thursday when they are at the podium. Of course, we'll keep brainstorming some ideas of things you can do before the football season, but I said, the dearth of sports we have ahead of us tonight. Brother, there is not much available in terms. I mean, this is where we're at for the next few weeks, because you got baseball and it's like your parents would tell you, you got it at home and you're going to enjoy it. You got Kamar Rocker pitching for the Rangers against the White Sox. You got Ime going for the Astros against the Marlins. So we will keep an eye. We'll see if anyone ruptures another testicle tonight in MLB. We'll see if there's a bases-clearing brawl or any walk-off wins. We'll cover them tomorrow. As always, appreciate y'all riding along with us. Shane, appreciate you being in the room. Double T, appreciate all your work. Excellent job. Excellent job on the rejoiners today. Full round of applause. Till then, we'll be back 4 o'clock tomorrow. Y'all be good. Be safe. Peace.
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